0: By the end of World War II, the Union Jack was replaced by the Stars and Stripes, and America ruled the waves. It invades, bombs, and occupies countries, imposes sanctions and blockades, and kidnaps and assassinates leaders. Noam Chomsky says, since its founding, America has scarcely had a year without resorting to violence. Our guest today is Noam Chomsky, the legendary MIT professor, who has led a most extraordinary life. In addition to his pioneering work in linguistics, he's been a leading voice for peace and social justice for many decades. This classic from the AR archives was recorded at Boston University in 2008. It's remarkable in many ways how it has stood the test of time. The names and dates have changed, but the overall framework remains largely intact. And now, Noam Chomsky. Good evening, and this is KGNU Boulder. I'm David Barsamyan, joined by my co-host and co-producer of Alternative Radio, Joe Ritchie. Joe, welcome. Good evening.
1: Hey, it's 6:03 tonight. We have another 57 minutes to this special Pledge Drive edition. Second Wednesday of the month. We got to raise $750 by 7 o'clock. Everybody, this is a Pledge Drive edition for our regulars. We're gonna get right to the program, but we're asking everyone to go beyond just your own pocketbook and try to get one person you know to sign up tonight before 7 o'clock. They just have to call 303-449, David, 4885.
0: Just there you testing. Go. Yeah.
1: And we do want you to also go to kgnu.org. The idea here is to get two more people at least signed up that you know. And if they won't do it for them. Just call in 303-449-4885, and we'll be getting our goal met by 7 o'clock. And we're going to talk to, well, we're going to feature Noam Chomsky on this classic broadcast from the AR archive on the origins of U.S. imperialism. It's quite indicting of particular moments in U.S. foreign policy, and he names names. We're going to hear it.
0: And given that, you know, recently the country marked the 250th anniversary of the Declaration of Independence, it's instructive to know what some of the charges were against King George that the Founding Fathers leveled in that document. One of the most horrific ones is calling the indigenous population in this country as savage beasts. And it goes on from there. The origins of U.S. imperialism. You know, it's hard to get most people to connect those two things. Imperialism, well, that's not necessarily the United States, but definitely the Soviet Union, definitely France, definitely Britain, definitely Holland, definitely Portugal, Spain,
1: Israel.
0: Israel. So U.S. foreign policy is deeply rooted in violence. In fact, Chomsky says at one point in this talk that scarcely had a year without resorting to violence in America since its founding. So that's the reality. Once you cut through the propaganda and the mush about freedom and democracy and human rights and, you know, how much U.S. foreign policy is dedicated to uplifting people, well, it has a record that is well known, but at the same time, hidden. And we're here to uncover things. That's what alternative radio is about, uncovering the propaganda, getting to the core issues, and providing you with the information that you need to understand what's going on. And KGNU has been with you, with this community, for decades, and we're entering a new era. 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We have volunteers standing by waiting to hear from you. If you call in the next, and before 7 o'clock in the next 55 minutes or so, we will realize an extra $750. So there's a matching grant there. We can pick it up, but we need your support. 449-4885, 449-4885. And I'm proud to say that alternative radio over the years has probably aired more programs featuring Noam Chomsky than any other radio station or any other entity. And that's certainly something that we're very proud of. And over the years, you've heard, you know, you've heard Joanna Macy, Richard Falk, Howard Zinn, Valley Nasser, Chris Hedges, Erica Chenoweth, Taimur Rehman just did a program on Antonio Gramsci, Karim Khan did a program on the International Criminal Court. And just last week, we had the legendary Howard Zinn with Ray Raphael talking about a people's history of the American Revolution. So the programming is here. We do need your support, though, to sustain that programming. And it happens when you pick up the phone and call 449-4885, 449-4885, or go online, kgnu.org.
1: And I want to thank, we need to thank Michael and Ann in Boulder, increasing their solar monthly contribution. 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Also, Robert in Boulder increased his solar donation. He says, Tim, Evan, Joel, you're doing a terrific job. And lots of favorite programs, especially Reggae, Bloodlines, and Carl with Gospel Chimes. John in Boulder also made the decision to increase his monthly gift. What I'm going to call out is John, Robert, Michael, Ann, and everybody else to get a neighbor, get a friend, get a cousin, call them now and say, this is the time to pledge your support for KGNU. We're going to get back to Noam Chomsky talking on the origins of U.S. imperialism.
2: I've been asked to talk about modern day American imperialism. That's a rather challenging task. In fact, talking about American imperialism is a little bit like talking about triangular triangles. The United States is the one country that exists, as far as I know, and ever has, that was founded as an empire explicitly. According to the founding fathers, when the country was founded, it was a nascent empire. That's George Washington. Modern-day American imperialism is just a later phase of a process that has continued from the first moment without a break, going in a very steady line. So we're looking at one phase in a process that was initiated when the country was founded and has never changed. The model for the founding fathers, borrowed from Britain at that time, was the Roman Empire. And they wanted to emulate it. Even before the revolution, these notions were very much alive. Benjamin Franklin, 25 years before the revolution, complained to the British that they were imposing limits on the expansion of the colonies. And he objected to this. He, borrowing from Machiavelli, he admonished the British, I'm quoting him, that a prince that acquires new territories and removes the natives to give his people room will be remembered as the father of the nation. And George Washington agreed. He wanted to be the father of the nation. His view was that the gradual extension of our settlement will as certainly cause the savage as the wolf to retire, both being beasts of prey, though they differ in shape. Thomas Jefferson, the most forthcoming of the founding fathers, said, "We shall drive them, the savages. We shall drive them with the beasts of the forests into the stony mountains, and the country will ultimately be free of blot or mixture," meaning red or black. Wasn't quite achieved, but that was the goal. Furthermore, Jefferson went on, "Our new nation will be the nest from which all America, North and South, is to be peopled, displacing not only the red men here, but the Spanish-speaking population to the South and anyone else who happened to be around." There was a deterrent to those glorious aims, mainly Britain. Britain was the most powerful military force in the world at the time, and it did prevent the steps that the founding fathers attempted to take. In particular, it blocked the invasion of Canada. The first invasion of Canada, attempted invasion of Canada, was before the Revolution, and there were several others later, but it was always blocked by British force, which is why Canada exists. The United States did not actually recognize Canada's existence until after the First World War. Another goal that was blocked by British force was Cuba. Again, the founding fathers regarded the taking over of Cuba as essential to the survival of the nascent empire. But the British fleet was in the way, and they were too powerful, just like the Russians blocked John F. Kennedy's invasions. However, they understood that it would sooner or later would come. The great grand strategist, John Quincy Adams, the sort of intellectual father of Manifest Destiny, he pointed out in the 1820s that we just have to wait. And they said, Cuba will sooner or later fall into our hands by the laws of political gravitation, just as an apple falls from the tree. What he meant is that over time, the United States would become more powerful, Britain would become weaker, and the deterrent would be overcome, which in fact finally happened. And we should not ignore these early events. They are very much related to current history. That's made very clear by scholarship on current affairs. So the major scholarly work on the Bush Doctrine, George W. Bush Doctrine, the preemptive war doctrine. Major work is by John Lewis Gaddis, who's the most respected historian of the Cold War period. It's on the roots of the Bush Doctrine. And he traces it right back to John Quincy Adams, who is his hero, in particular to Andrew Jackson's invasion of Florida, which conquered Florida from the Spanish. And that was strongly approved by then Secretary of State Adams in a famous state paper in which he advocated the principle of preemptive war on the basis of the thesis that expansion is the path to security. So if we want to be secure, after all, we want to defend ourselves, we have to expand. At that time, expand into Florida. We were being threatened by what were called runaway slaves and lawless Indians who were in the way. They were threatening us by their existence, by barring our expansion. And as Gaddis points out, there's a straight line from that to George Bush, and now expansion is the path to security. It means we take over the world, we take over space, take over the galaxy. There's no limit to how much you have to expand to guarantee security. And that's been the principle from the beginning.
0: The voice of Noam Chomsky on alternative radio on KGNU. Chomsky's talking about the origins of U.S. imperialism. This is a classic recording that was made at Boston University in April of 2008. And as I said in my introductory remarks, it's remarkable how much of the framework remains accurate from what happened centuries ago. And Chomsky is able to deconstruct and peel back the layers of propaganda. This is a fabulous speech. It's one of his best ever. And we urge you to get it. If you call KGNU at 449-4885, 449-4885, or go online, our website, Alternative Radio, KGNU.org. 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It's 6:17. We're going to go with you until 7 o'clock. We have a goal. 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So if we are able to generate $750, that'll be worth $1,500 for your community radio station, KGNU. It's been around since 1978, May 22nd. And we're moving into new studios. 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So to make that happen, we need sustained support. And that comes from individuals just like you. It's not going to come from Elon Musk or any billionaire or trillionaire. It's going to come from individuals just like you who call 449-4885, 449-4885, or go online, kgnu.org. Come on, you can do it. We need to hear from you. Don't delay. It's 6:18. We've got, 42 more minutes.
1: Hey, let's get it going here, and we'll get back to Noam Chomsky.
2: Gaddis is a good historian, and he cites the right sources on the so-called Seminole War, Jackson's conquest of Florida, but he doesn't bother telling us what the sources say, and it's worth looking at what they say. They describe it as a war of murder and plunder and extermination, driving out the indigenous population. There were pretexts made, but they were so flimsy that nobody paid much attention to them. It was also the first executive war in violation of the Constitution, setting a precedent which has been followed ever since. There was no congressional authorization. It's all a lie. Adams lied through his teeth to Congress. I mean, it's all very familiar. So Gaddis is correct. It is the model for the Bush Doctrine. He approves of both of them, but that's a moral judgment. But his analysis is correct. Yes, what's happening now traces right back to the wars of extermination and plunder and murder and lying and deceit and so on, executive wars of that John Quincy Adams was the great spokesman for. Adams, incidentally, later in his life regretted this after his own contributions were well in the past. He condemned the Mexican War as an executive war and terrible precedent. It wasn't a precedent. He'd established the precedent. And he also expressed remorse over what he called that hapless race of Native Americans, which we are exterminating with such merciless and perfidious cruelty. They knew what they were doing. Contemporary history likes to prettify it, but if you read the descriptions and the observations by the people who were involved, they knew exactly what they were doing. He expressed regret for it, but of course his own role was long past. It's commonly argued that American imperialism began in 1898. That's when the U.S. did finally succeed in conquering Cuba, and what's called in the history books liberating Cuba, namely intervening in order to prevent Cuba from liberating itself from Spain and turning it into a virtual colony as it remained till 1959, setting off hysteria in the United States, which hasn't ended yet. Also conquering, taking over Hawaii, which was stolen by force and guile from its population, Puerto Rico, another colony, soon moving to the Philippines and liberating the Philippines, also liberating a couple of 100,000 souls to heaven in the process. And again, the reverberations of that extend right to the present. But the belief that the imperial thrust started in 1898 is an example of what historians of empire call the salt water fallacy, the belief that you have an empire if you cross salt water. In fact, if the Mississippi River were as wide as the Irish Sea, the imperial thrust would have started much earlier. But that's an irrelevance. I mean, expanding over settled territory is no different from expanding over the waters. So what happened in 1898 was just an extension of the process that began when the nascent empire, as it saw itself, was formed in its first moments. A lot of this starts right in New England with New England merchants who wanted to, you know, very eager to take over the Pacific trade, the fabulous markets of China, which were always in their minds, which meant conquering the Northwest so you can control the ports and so on, meant kicking the British out and others out and so on. That went on from right here. The goal, as William Seward, who was Secretary of State in the 1860s, pointed out that the central figure in American imperialism, that we have to gain command of the empire of the seas. We've conquered the continent. We're going to settle, take it over. Monroe Doctrine was a declaration that we'll take it over, everybody else keep out. And the process of doing so continued through the 19th century and beyond until today. But now we have to have command of the seas. And that meant when the time was ripe, you know, 30 years later, when the apple started to fall from the tree, given relative power, proceeding overseas to the overseas empire. But it's basically no different than the earlier steps. The leading philosophical imperialist, Brooks Adams, he pointed out that this is 1895, we're just on the verge of moving overseas extensively, that all Asia must be reduced to our economic system. The Pacific must be turned into an inland sea, just like the Caribbean had been. And there's no reason, he said, why the United States should not become a greater seat of wealth and power than ever was England, Rome, or Constantinople. Well, again, there was a deterrent. The European powers wanted a piece of the action in East Asia, and Japan by then was becoming a formidable force. So it was necessary to explore more complex modes of gaining command of turning the Pacific into an inland sea and going on. And that was lucidly explained by Woodrow Wilson, who is one of the most brutal and vicious interventionists in American history. The probable permanent destruction of Haiti is one of his many accomplishments.
0: Noam Chomsky on the origins of U.S. imperialism, a classic talk recorded at Boston University in 2008. Noam Chomsky, MIT professor, legendary MIT professor who practically invented the field of linguistics, has for decades been an important force and a source of information and inspiration to many people, not just in the United States, but around the world. This is one of his best ever talks that gets down to the nitty-gritty of how and why U.S. foreign policy is imperialistic and often extremely violent. We're seeing examples of that right now once again. 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In case you've just tuned in, I'm David Barsamian and joined by my colleague Joe Ritchie. Joe?
1: Yeah, I want to make sure everyone does come down to 14th Street, the new KGNU studio and building, the new studio and building, entire building on 14th between Arapaho and Canyon. This is worth a tour, and there's a 100-seat performing area. multiple studios. I believe there's a podcasting studio for people who want to come in and look like pros behind a mic. That's happening. A lot of training going on for younger people from Boulder High up the road, from CU up the hill. And it's more than just a radio station now. It's a community media center, a community meeting place, and it's worth paying a visit over there. And just last week, I got to host a program from the Denver studio, thanks to Aaron Schneider, Doug Vaughn, and Dave Ashton at the Denver studio. Also, another incredible resource, just like downtown Denver. So we got to keep the lights on in both of these places and make the transition from here at 4700 Walnut over the next couple months. So lend a hand, throw something in the hat. We

0: support. Thanks so much, Tom and Nancy, for your support. Sorry about that electronic interference. Anonymous in Ward, the world famous Anonymous in Ward, called in and donated. Anne in Boulder contributed, says, thank you to KGNU and Alternative Radio for decades of keeping us well informed. And Elena in Niwot, getting us started on AR. Thank you, David and Joe, for all the fabulous work with AR. We need AR and KGNU more than ever now to maintain informed resistance to imperialism, colonialism, and fascism. So they've stepped up. They're going to help us meet that challenge grant. We're going to get an extra $750 between now and 7 o'clock if you give us a call at 449-4885, 449-4885. Listen, it'll just take a couple of minutes. It's not a big, you know, big deal. We just need the basic information. And then if you'd like to get a copy, a PDF, an MP3, or a CD of this program, which is one of the most extraordinary talks that we've ever broadcast, Chomsky on the origins of U.S. imperialism, just give us a call and we'll get that Chomsky recording to you in its entirety. 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That's how, you know, where the electricity and all the other expenses that any community radio station, but particularly that KGNU has to endure. So give us a call, 449-4885, or go online, kgnu.org. That's kgnu.org. You can do it. Come on, let's have it happen. Coming up on 6:30, we've got a half hour left to reach our goal of $750. Joe?
1: Yeah, I want to thank everyone for just their devotion to tuning in at 6 o'clock every Wednesday over these,
0: 40 years.
1: And so I'm going to break from the program now, David, before we get back to Noam's talk from Boston University in 2008. Chronicles of Dissent is one of the books that you produced with Noam. It includes your interviews with him from 1984 to 1996. So you've had a 40-year relationship with the mind and the work and the political thought of Noam Chomsky. Impact. I just need to know, what was your gateway? What got you turned on initially? What was your gateway Noam piece of literature or writing, or what got you onto him?
0: Well, I was in Asia, mostly in India, for most of the 60s, from 65 to 70. And I heard about this guy, but I didn't know much about him. I returned to the United States, and I very simply got one of his books and read it, and I wrote him a fan letter, and to my astonishment.
1: Which book?
0: It was The Washington Connection and Third World Fascism.
1: That was the one I did, too, in 1983. See, it was that? An assignment from Allen Ginsberg told me to read this book.
0: Right.
1: So you got the same gateway
0: book.
1: It was a lot of about Suharto, a lot of the Philippines.
0: Cambodia, of course.
1: Yeah, that's what I recall.
0: Yeah, and the general, you know, warfare in Indochina, which was pretty horrific, as Chomsky describes in The Origins of U.S. Imperialism. So I wrote him a letter. He wrote back. This is around 1980, and that started a relationship. And then I suggested we do an interview. KGNU was training me to get better and better as an interviewer, as a producer and editor and all of that. And so that was the start, the initial start of alternative radio. And I must say, for those of you who don't know him, and I've had the privilege of getting to know him over the decades, a very kind and humble man who's, you know, just very generous with his time. That he happens to be one of the towering geniuses of the 20th or 21st centuries is besides the point. But a very, very special person. And we've been lucky at KGNU. He's come here multiple times. He supports community radio. He says it's very important. And indeed it is. And we want you now to

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1: Well, you know where to find us, and let's get back to Noam Chomsky.
2: Those of you who study international relations theory or read about it know that there's a notion of Wilsonian idealism. The fact that that notion can exist is a very interesting commentary on our intellectual culture and scholarly culture. If you look at his actual actions, fine words are easy enough. But these are some of his fine words, which he was smart enough not to put into print. He just wrote them for himself. He said, since trade ignores national boundaries and the manufacturer insists on having the world as a market, the flag of his nation must follow him, and the doors of the nations which are closed against him must be battered down, even if the sovereignty of unwilling nations be outraged in the process. No useful corner of the world may be overlooked or left unused. That's 1907. There's a current version of that, a crude version by Thomas Friedman, who says that McDonald's cannot flourish without McDonnell Douglas, meaning the U.S. Air Force. Well, that's a crude version of Wilson's point. You got to batter down the doors by force and threat, and no corner of the world must be left unused, no useful corner. There was a watershed in this process at the time of the Second World War. At the time of the Second World War, the U.S. already had by far the largest economy in the world and had for a long time. But it wasn't a major player in world affairs. Britain was the leading player, France second, the United States lagging. It controlled the hemisphere, you know, had made forays into the Pacific, but it was not the leading player. However, during the war, U.S. planners understood that the war was going to end with the U.S., the world dominant power. However, it turned out other competitors were going to destroy themselves and each other, and the U.S. would be left alone. In fact, the U.S. gained enormously from the war. Industrial production virtually quadrupled. The war ended the Depression. The New Deal measures hadn't done so. At the end of the war, the U.S. had literally half the world's wealth, and competitors were virtually either damaged or destroyed, incomparable security. Controlled the Western Hemisphere, controlled both oceans, controlled the opposite side of both oceans. Just nothing remotely like it in history. And during the war, planners understood that something like that was going to turn out. It was obvious from the nature of the war. From 1939 to 1945, there were high-level regular meetings of the State Department planners and the Council on Foreign Relations, the sort of main external non-governmental input into foreign policy. And they laid careful plans for the world that they expected to emerge. It was a world, they said, in which the United States will hold unquestioned power and will ensure the limitation of any exercise of sovereignty by states that might interfere with U.S. global designs. Incidentally, I'm not quoting neocons. You know, I'm quoting the Roosevelt administration, the peak of American liberalism. They called for what they called an integrated policy to achieve military and economic supremacy for the United States and bar any exercise of sovereignty by anyone who would interfere with it. And they would do this in a region that they called the Grand Area. Well, in the early part of the war, 1939 to 1943, the Grand Area was defined as the Western Hemisphere routinely, the former British Empire, which the U.S. would take over, and the Far East. That would be the Grand Area. They assumed at the time that there would be a German-led world, the rest, so it'd be a non-German world, that's us, and a German world. As the Russians gradually ground down the Nazi armies after 1942, it became pretty clear that there wouldn't be a German world. So the grand area was expanded to be as much of the world as could be controlled, limitless. That's simply pursuing the old position that expansion is the path to security for the nascent empire of 1776. These policies were laid down during the war, but then they were implemented right after the war. In fact, the now that we have available in the declassified record the planning documents of the late 1940s, it turns out they're very similar to the wartime planning. One of the leading figures was George Kennan, who was head of the State Department policy planning staff. He wrote one of his many important papers in 1948, PPS 23, if you want to look it up, noted that the United States has half the world's wealth, but only 6% of its population, and our primary goal in foreign policy must be, as he put it, to maintain this disparity. And in order to do so, we must put aside all vague and idealistic slogans about democracy and human rights. Those are for public propaganda and colleges and so on. But we must put those aside and keep to pure power concepts. There's going to be no other way to maintain the disparity. And then in the same paper and elsewhere, he and his staff went through the world, assigned to each part of the world what would be what they called its function within this global system that in which the U.S. would have unchallenged power, unquestioned power. So Latin America and the Middle East, the Middle East obviously would provide the energy resources that we would control, gradually pushing out Britain, throwing out France immediately and pushing out Britain slowly over the years and turning it into essentially a junior partner, as the British Foreign Office ruefully described their role at that time. Latin America we simply control. It's our little region over here, which has never bothered anyone, as Secretary of War Stimson said. So Latin America we keep, Middle East we control. Southeast Asia would be, its function was to provide resources and raw materials to the former colonial powers. And so Kennan went through the world and assigned them its function, and there's no time to go through it, but if you ever want an education on hysterical jingoist fanaticism, you really should read their documents. If you've studied these issues, you've heard of at least NSC 68, which is discussed by everyone, but its rhetoric is omitted, and you have to look at its rhetoric to see what's going on in these crazed heads of the great thinkers. Well, anyway, what do we do about Latin America? Well, Kennan was pretty explicit about that, too. He said in Latin America, we should prefer police states. The reason is, and he said that harsh government measures of repression should cause no qualms as long as the results are on balance favorable to our interests, in particular, as long as we guarantee the protection of our resources. Our resources happen to be somewhere else, but that's a historical accident. They're our resources, and we have to protect them. And if you have to do it by the mailed fist, okay, that's the way you do it.
0: Noam Chomsky on the origins of American imperialism, recorded in 2008 at Boston University. 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That's kgnu.org. And give what you can. I know it's tough times. Your hard-earned money will go to a good cause. It won't be wasted on galas and presentations. And we're not going to rent Madison Square Garden. Don't worry, Taylor Swift and Kelsey. But we do need to hear from you. 449-4885 is that number. We'll go back to Noam Chomsky in just a moment, but we want to hear from you. Joe?
1: And David, could you close the studio door for a moment? Because we were getting feedback on your mic, and I wonder if there was some, I don't know, maybe it's solar flare activity during the heat wave. But we do need to keep this station thriving, especially now. You know, I keep thinking, back in the day, Noam Chomsky, Howard Zinn, Michael Parenti, some of the Angela Davis, everyone would come through KGNU around times like this to help us raise funds. I know we had Amy Goodman come through on May 22nd for the opening of the new building, and that was terrific. But this is a time when we need everybody to come forward. All of us who just tune in, who have KGNU kind of like as a family member at your kitchen table or around always on, you're the lifeblood of this station, and you know what to do. Call some friend, call some cousin, get them on the line. Make sure they pull over before they call 303-449-4885. Back to Noam Chomsky.
2: There is a long, ugly history. There's no time to go through it, but the Cold War history essentially follows this pattern. The Cold War was a kind of a tacit compact between the superpower and the smaller power, the United States and Russia. The compact was that the United States would be free to carry out violence and terror and atrocities limitless in its own domains, and the Russians would be able to run their own dungeon without too much U.S. interference. So the Cold War, in effect, was a war of the United States against the Third World and of Russia against its much smaller domains in Eastern Europe. And the events of the Cold War illustrate that. Each great power used the other's threats as a pretext for repression and violence and destruction, the United States way more than Russia, if you look at the record, reflecting their relative power. But that's essentially the picture. In fact, for the United States, the Cold War was a war of basically a war against independent nationalism in the Third World, what was called radical nationalism. Radical means doesn't follow orders. So this constant struggle against radical nationalism, in particular, a leading thesis all the way through, is that even the smallest place, if it becomes independent, is a serious danger. It's what Henry Kissinger called a virus that might infect others, like even a tiny place, you know, Grenada or something. If it has successful independent development, others might get the idea that we can follow, the rot will spread, as Acheson put it, so you got to stamp it out right at the source. It's not a novel idea. Any mafia don will explain it to you. The Godfather does not tolerate it when some small storekeeper doesn't pay protection money. Not that he needs the money, but it's kind of like a bad idea. Others might get the idea. And in particular, small, weak countries, we have to crush them with particular violence. It's easy, you know, nobody can stop you. And others get the point. That's a large part of international affairs, right to the present. Well, to learn about what the Cold War was about, the obvious place to look is what happened when it ended. Okay, so November 1989, the Berlin Wall fell, Soviet Union soon collapsed. So what did the United States do? How did it react? I mean, the pretext for everything that had happened in the past was, you know, the Russian monster, the monolithic and ruthless conspiracy attempting to take over the world, as John F. Kennedy called it. Well, now the monolithic and ruthless conspiracy was gone. So what do we do? Well, what turns out what we do is exactly the same thing, but with different pretexts. And that was made clear instantly. A couple of weeks after the Berlin Wall fell, the United States invaded Panama, killing unknown numbers of people. We don't count our victims, according to Panamanian human rights groups, maybe a couple of thousand people. The Panamanians take this seriously. In fact, last December, they once again declared a national day of mourning, referring to the invasion. I don't even think it made the newspapers here. I mean, when you crush ants in your path, you don't pay much attention to their, you know, what they may have to say about it. But they invaded Panama, had to veto some Security Council resolutions. The point of the invasion was to kidnap a kind of a minor thug, Noriega, who was kidnapped, brought to the United States, tried, sentenced for crimes that were real. But he had committed them when he was on the CIA payroll, almost without exception. Small footnote. But for that, we had to invade Panama and kill however many people it was, a couple of thousand probably, and install a government of bankers and narco-traffickers, drug trafficking shot up and so on. But a successful invasion and applauded here. It was kind of a footnote to history. That's the kind of thing the U.S. does in its domains all the time. But it was a little different. For one thing, the pretexts were different. This time, it wasn't we were defending ourselves against the Russians. It was we were defending ourselves against the Hispanic narco-traffickers who were going to come and, you know, shoot up our kids and destroy the country and so on. And in fact, Noriega was a minor narco-trafficker who had mostly been working for the CIA. But he became unacceptable when he started dragging his feet on following orders, like he didn't participate enthusiastically enough in the U.S. terrorist war against Nicaragua and so on. So he obviously had to go. Well, one difference was that it had different pretexts. Another was that the United States was much freer to act. That was pointed out right away by Elliot Abrams, who's now back in office running Middle East affairs. He pointed out right away that the invasion of Panama was different from what had preceded because we didn't have to be concerned about the Russians stirring up trouble somewhere in the world. We were free to use force without impediment. And correct observation goes on right until today. Many of the violent acts that the U.S. has carried out since then, it would have hesitated seriously about if there was a deterrent. But now there are no deterrents anymore, so you do what you like. That was a change. Again, if you want to learn more about what the Cold War was about, have a look at the documents that were produced right afterwards.
1: And you can also get transcripts of this very program and get your documents to look at this a little more closely. Chomsky has a photographic memory, I think, for everything he reads. And so all of these historic footnotes could be unpacked one by one. 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So it's 303-449-4885 if you're on the phone. 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David?
0: 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Our phone number, 303, of course, 449-4885, 449-4885. Give what you can, but we need to hear from you. 6:52. We've got 8 minutes left. The countdown is on. Step up to the plate. You know, it's baseball season. Hit us a home run with the bases loaded.
1: Yes.
0: Give what you can.
1: One more.
0: 449-4885.
1: We'll get to our goal at 7 o'clock. And David, I want to go back to what Noam was saying. Elliot Abrams, I mean, he was part of the Bay of Jerks back in the 80s that tried to overthrow Nicaragua, and he was all over Latin America and defoliating Brazil. And now he's still extant, and he has returned. He's on the scene now, Elliot Abrams?
0: Yeah, he's a member of the current administration or maladministration. Yeah, he's still out there as someone who should have served time in a jail. But, that's for others, not for great leaders like we have here in the United States. But getting back to Chomsky, this is a program you should get. We have PDFs. We can get you printed copies. We can get you MP3s. We can get you CDs. But you need to call 449-4885. 449-4885, that's the number. The countdown, we're down to 7 minutes. We need to hear from you. Please step up and do the right thing. Support independent community radio. We've been around for so many years. We're going to continue to be around. We're going to bring you programs like Rene DiResta. How many people have heard of Rene DiResta? Probably not many of you. She's talking about propaganda, laundering narratives. Right here on KGNU, Joe did a special 100th birthday celebration of our dear friend and poet, Allen Ginsberg. Joanna Macy, Deep Caring for the Earth. Taimur Rahman, now you haven't heard of him. He's from Pakistan. We did a very important program about the life and work of Antonio Gramsci, the incredible political theorist and activist and author. Just a week ago, we had Howard Zinn and Ray Raphael on A People's History of the American Revolution. Like a lot of things, big powers exaggerate the good things that they do, and they underplay or ignore the horrors that they commit. And you see that with the American Revolution as well, how Native Americans were treated, indigenous people, how people of color, how African Americans were treated. 449-4885 is that number. A People's History of the United States, A People's History of Latin America, Eduardo Galeano, A People's History of the American Revolution, Ray Raphael, all of these things on KGNU, on alternative radio, week in, week out. We're there for you. We're asking you be there for us by calling and making a pledge. Whatever is convenient for your particular budget, but we need to hear from you. 5 minutes left, counting down, 6:55. Give us a call, 449-4885.
1: Sheltegale will be here at 7. I think Annie is in the house. She has appeared. Hello, Annie is here. We're getting ready for another incredible music night here at KGNU. But in the meantime, I want to really put a big plug out to the whole news team at KGNU. We're incredible experts here in this breeding ground of the KGNU listening area. One thing Noam Chomsky would say on tour sometimes is that the most intelligent questions would come from audiences that had a vibrant community radio station. And that's what goes on here. If you tune in to some of our call-in programs, we have the most intelligent listenership on the front range, and we're going to have to hear from a couple more of them tonight to make our goal at 7, and we go to Sheltegale. David, thanks again for all you do for community radio stations, not just here in Boulder, but from West Coast to East Coast. I work with David now 20 years, and he says yes every time a radio station asks for him to come on and pitch and pledge support for community radio, grassroots, ground-up media. 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So it's time to help us keep this going. Show us some enthusiasm now in our final minute here at 303-449-4885. 888-4499-885.
0: It's an exciting moment, and you can be part of it by calling that number, 449-4885, 449-4885. 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It starts with you. 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
1: David, I think we're going to get there. I think it's going to happen. We have 2 minutes, 2 minutes and counting. 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I don't know how much money you have on you, Annie, but I remember at a fundraising thing where Jesse Jackson had a bunch of people at the door saying, nobody leaves until we have $10,000. 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
0: We've got a minute left. 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

0: This is KGNU 88.5 FM Boulder, KGNU 1390 Denver, and welcome to Shulte Gale. My name is Annie Srutniak, and I'll be your host for the next hour on your community radio station on this beautiful, finally cooler July evening. And I'm joined here in the studio with my co-Shulte Gale colleague. I've been a longtime listener of her show, and I'm so excited to get a chance to kind of talk to you guys together tonight as it's our fundraiser. How's it going, Kathleen Gilcannon?
1: Good, Annie. Can you hear me?
0: I can hear you.
2: Okay, great. 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
0: 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Okay, we're going to get back. That first set of music was from the neo-traditional band. They're called Nos, and the tune was, I don't know how to say it in Scottish, but it's H-J-O-P. Yup. So let's get back to some more music, and here we go.

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1: 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The Buena Vista Orchestra will play at the Arvada Center at 7:30 Thursday night. The 2026 Teed Off About Domestic Violence Golf Tournament starts Friday morning at 8 in Pueblo. Gayla Lemke and Jason McKenzie will be at Edge Gallery in Lakewood Friday evening at 6. 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
2: 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The set we just heard was some powerful music. The first track was from an all-female trad group formed in Killaloe in County Clare in Ireland, made up of sisters Laura and Katie Donahue, and with Tara Brady and Elvin Gallagher. They are Kalini Lua, and the tune was the song was Miss Out on the World. And then we heard another song, Pound a Week Rise, which that's not a stranger to a lot of folks. That's a pretty common song covered by lots of people. And this artist was Siobhan Miller. The recording was Strata. It came out in 2017. And I did a little research on her. She is a Scottish folk singer and the only four-time winner of Best Singer at the Scots Trad Music Awards. And then we finished with some headbanging music with the tune was called Shipping Up to Boston. That was with Mia Asano. She's a Berklee College of Music violin grad and award-winning LA-based electric violinist. And she's joined with Allie the Piper. That's right. Allie was born in New York, and she's gone viral on social media for her covers of Ozzy Osbourne and AC/DC. And we have her here playing on Shulta Gale, because we're your community radio station. What did you think of that music, Kathleen?
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2: 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All right. Well, let's get back to some more music here. Here we go.

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The drink that pours to keep the demons in their slumber. And the lovers meet, embrace the streets, beam bright and shine in color.

You are the one that brings like wonder, so sweet and kind. Never mind to call my lover. Now he paces up and down the ward, he's soon to be a father.

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We're still in the old one. It's a little empty here, but we're full of fun and good times getting together, playing Irish music for you for this hour. 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And it's a chance for you to have a real voice in the

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1: I sure do. 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
0: We've got some neat thank you gifts. They're also listed on the website, but excited one I'm about. Well, excuse me, what I'm excited about is a new Old Grass, New Grass limited edition in red, and also a new Honky Tonk Heroes limited edition t-shirt in gray. We've got Reggae Bloodlines in dark gray and Grateful Dead. There's concert tickets and gift certificates when you hit that donate button. So let's tell you a little bit about the music we heard that last set. It started with a trio, Trad folk trio from Brisbane. That's right, down in Australia. I had never heard of them before until I was preparing for this show and wondering who was playing in Belfast this summer. And these guys are. The name of the band is Amati, and that long string of tunes had such a great groove, and it was called Port Arlington. And Arlington, used to live in Arlington, Virginia growing up, and I had to choose that. But that wasn't about Arlington, Virginia. It was just a great tune that I was excited to share with you all. And then we heard from Socks in the Frying Pan, Sweetest Friend. That song is pretty poignant and meaningful. They're from County Clare on the west coast of Ireland, the universal hub of Irish traditional music. And then we heard Chase the Blues Away, a tune written by Eileen Ivers. That was from Scattered the Light, came out in 2020. She'll be at the Dublin, Ohio Irish Festival and also the Milwaukee Irish Festivals this summer. So much great music. And we play independent music. We play music that is played at the Irish sessions around town in Denver and Boulder. And we appreciate your support. So donate online at kgnu.org and let's get back to some more music. This is two banjo players talking about Kate Rusby. Here we go.

0: This is KGNU Schulte Gale, Celtic Community Music Hour here on this lovely Wednesday night. You know, that last song was it was called Love of the Common People, and it's an old folk song sung by Kate Rusby. And the album was Hand Me Down, and I was just absolutely delighted to hear her version of it when I came across it. That was one of the very first songs I learned playing my guitar in high school, and just, it's so fresh, her take on it. The album came out in 2020. And the first set of music on that last set, the first song of that set was named in honor of Kate Rusby. And it was performed by Damien O'Kane, who just so happens to be married to said Kate Rusby, and also joined with Ron Block. So that was a nice collaboration of Irish and bluegrass banjo masters. And then I chose this next song, The Tide Flows Into Milltown, written and performed by Tim O'Brien from Two Journeys, that came out, 25 years ago, but sounds so good every year. And the famed Willie Clancy Festival in Milltown, Malbay, is happening right now in County Clare. So one of my dreams would be to go to that festival. Mm. I hear it's absolutely amazing. Traditional nice. Music, instruction, and concerts. And so chose that one for that. And, you know, here at KGNU, you enjoy handpicked selections that we want to make it unique for you. We don't have an algorithm or a corporation telling us how to play, what to play. We just want to play music that's beautiful, meaningful, groovy, and fun. So that was that little set.
1: Yeah, and Annie, I'm loving the tunes that you picked. I think they're really interesting and not run-of-the-mill by any means, and I'm really enjoying being here and hearing them. So, it really good. And another thing about Tim O'Brien is another way to support KGNU would be coming to the Mountain Family Jam up in Gold Hill on the 19th of June. Tim O'Brien
0: July.
1: Will be the... July, yep. Sorry. We're already past June. Another J word. July 19th up at the Gold Hill Inn, another way to support KGNU at the Mountain Family Jam. Tim O'Brien is headlining, so you can hear him. I imagine he might throw in a couple of Irish tunes. You never know.
0: You just never know. He's whatever he plays, it's going to sound great.
1: Yeah, that's for sure. And there are lots of opportunities. I was looking through the gift list earlier today or yesterday and saw that there are many, many tickets for certain levels of a donation. So make sure when you go to kgnu.org and hit that donate button, it will take you to the thank you gifts that you're able to receive after your wonderful donation is made. So please do that and help support this community radio station and our wonderfully eclectic programming. Even within the Schulte Gale, we have a lot of different styles and a lot of different music that we play. So we hope you'll support us.
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0: 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Thanks, Kathleen, for joining me for the fun drive.
1: Gurav Magat Agus Lan Gafol.
0: Exactly. And it is time now for Musica Mundi. We've got Joe in the studio, and I can't wait to hear what he's got in store for us tonight. Thanks for tuning in, friends.
1: And thanks for your pledges.

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Hey, bueno, buenas noches para todos, ¿eh? Todo el mundo. ¿Eh? Good evening, this is Joe with you for a terrific Musica Mundi exploration. We've been covering Brazil here with a few different themes, you might say. We started off with music from Bossa Nova, listening to Bomba de Rio, and that's with also featuring Roberto Menescal and Aris de Lando. After that, Essa Moça Tá Diferente. Eh, tá verdade, huh? That was with Simoninha. And then from there to one of my favorite artists, Gonzaguinha, who is Luiz Gonzaga's son. And we listened to fabulous, fabulous stuff. Could listen to that nonstop. And I have, I believe that. From there, we went to some forró music, and we listened to his father, Luiz Gonzaga. O Fole Ronco, right? Beautiful music. So the forró in Brazil, up in northern part of Brazil, is set up to be very, very festive. Pardon that? Very, very festive music from the northeastern part of Brazil. And the name came from a long, long time ago during the Second World War, when the Brazilians were inviting some of the American soldiers over there to have a party, right? And they said, oh, you can come over. Of course, they're speaking Portuguese, and they would say, is this for everyone? They said, yeah, for everyone, for all. So the word for all became forró, a very interesting thing. But there you heard that classic sound of the bandeon, if you will. And they're just terrific stuff. So thank you for joining here on this Wednesday evening. A delightful drive up here tonight. Beautiful weather. And this is our fun drive here for this summer. So I wanted to mention that for you. And if you are not a KJNU listener member, or you've been thinking about becoming one, enjoy world music, enjoy all the different genres that we have to offer here at KJNU. Now is the time for you to do that. And you can go to kgnu.org and make a secure pledge here. So it's worth knowing that, you know, KJNU is now entering a new era. There's actually going to be a new home in Boulder, right? That's going to give us a more amplified community presence and lots of room to stretch out and grow. And it's kind of interesting because I've seen now two of these homes. I'm going to see the third one, which I've already toured through. It's really lovely. It's closer into Boulder as well, whereas we're over here on Walnut Street over by the Foothills Parkway. But it'll be nice being in the presence there of Boulder itself. And, you know, this is really about building a sustainable future for independent community-powered radio. And that's what we've been doing here for quite a long time, dating back to 1978. So I've been involved in this journey myself since 1994. Oh my gosh, it's going over 30 years now. But there's been lots of people who have helped me grow in this, and also play music for you, and try to introduce you to new styles, new rhythms, new cultures, whole new smorgasbord of music. That's what I want to do here tonight as we tour around the world. But in the meantime, we do need to hear from you, and we do have a challenge here, what we're trying to get up to. So it'll take everyone, one person at a time, but we invite you to make your voice heard and support KJNU at kjnu.org. So think about that tonight. We'd love to have you aboard and be able to thank you as well. So kjnu.org for your pledge. We're going to change up the rhythm here now and swing over to a really delightful album, which magically weaves between Arabic and Spanish music. The artist is Abed Azahi, and it's from the Suerte album, and he plays alongside Pedro Aledo. So enjoy this little piece here, and then we'll continue touring the globe, shall we say, and glad to have you on for the ride. And we'll be back with more music here as we start in on our journey, heading over from Brazil, across the Atlantic, over to by way of Spain and Northern Africa. Thanks for tuning in to Musica Mundi. My name is Joe, here on KGNU, your community radio. And remember, pledge now.

And welcome back here to KGNU, your favorite little community radio station that spans far and wide, globally, domestically, globally, locally, rurally, all over the place. My gosh. There's no stopping KGNU, is there? Not at all. That set featured some music from, we'll say, the Northern African area, so to speak, but also swinging over into Turkey as well and other parts. So we started off with the Suerte album by Abed Azri and Pedro Arledo. And then from there, terrific voice, gorgeous voice, was from the one and only Natasha Atlas from her Gedida CD. And that was just a lovely, lovely exhibit of what she can do on that with her voice. And then from there, over to Turkey with Omar Faruk Tek Balek. He's a virtuoso for sure. And, you know, he really helps to open up the window to divine passion and poetry of Sufism. So I hope you enjoyed that. And then we concluded with an interesting piece by the group called Vas. And that was the Ceremony of Passage. Which brings us now to about another almost quarter till 9 o'clock. You are in tune with KGNU Boulder, and it is Pledge Drive Summer Edition here. So, as we were saying last time, you know, there's all sorts of good reasons why you might want to join and help out and really shape the future of community radio by creating community spaces and strengthening our services, ensuring that KGNU itself continues to inform and engage our communities for decades to come. 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As well as we've got brand new studios that are all almost at the ready, shall we say. And things like that, I think, are really going to make KGNU something special that you'll want to participate in. 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Or if you just want to be a member, we can cover you on all these fronts. So just go to kgnu.org, pledge your support. And if you like world music, if Musica Mundi is one of the reasons that you like to tune in for that variety that you get. And just preceding it, the Show de Gale show that you heard at 7 o'clock was just terrific as well. So world music is just a wonderful little avenue, but there's so much more to KGNU in terms of music, whether you like reggae music or more fond of jazz or soul music, right? You can find it here all throughout KGNU over the course of the week, 24/7. We will now continue our journey east. Notice the trend, we're going to the east, to the Orient eventually. But before then, we're going to stop in with a little music by Zakir Hussain, and I think we'll feature him on another track or two. But this is from the Masters of Percussion CD, and I hope you enjoy that. And get your sticks out, get your hands ready. Off we go. Musica Mundi here on your community radio station. My name is Joe. Thank you so much for listening this Wednesday evening.

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My name is Joe. You're halfway through the tour of the world on Musica Mundi. We're taking in just such a breathtaking piece there, one of my favorite compositions from Shakti. This iteration of Shakti was a formation made up of John McLaughlin, Zakir Hussain, Master Yu Srinivas on electric mandolin, and V. Selva Ganesh percussion. Unfortunately, two of those members now, Yu Srinivas, has passed away, as has Zakir Hussain within the last year or so. Incredible losses. But Indian music continues on, and it too shall not only survive, but also with these exponents, find new ones and continue to dazzle listeners. This CD, if you're interested, is called The Believer. It is nothing short of magnificent.

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The Magic Touch is the name of this one. And indeed, listening to Ustad Nusrat Fateh Ali Khan, his voice is just ever so enriching. This one, Kina Sohna, an album from some 30-odd years ago that was spiced up, you might say. Terrific, just so enjoyable. And before that, the... misplaced it, from Shakti, from their live album, Remember Shakti, the Believer, John McLaughlin, Zakir Hussain, Yu Srinivas, and Viselva Ganesh. We heard 5 in the morning, 6 in the afternoon, a very long piece, but hope you're able to enjoy the wizardry that all four of the musicians brought to that composition. Coming up on just about 18 minutes after 9 o'clock, you are in tune with listener-supported KJNU, the Music on Mundi show, held here every Wednesday evening from 8 to 10. So thank you very much for joining in tonight. My name is Joe, doing a bit of a cameo appearance. Reminds me of the days once a long time ago where there was the Music of One World. So it's a real treat to be here tonight, and EC will be back again at a regularly scheduled time. As we're in the summer music time frame here for our listeners, and wanted to get around and just mention to you that, you know, listener support really makes everything possible around here, and every donation, no matter how small, really, really helps us out, because it brings you into our critical, independent, and local news, an inspiring circle of non-commercial music. 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So don't think that your pennies and dollars aren't really, really valuable, because they will. They'll help to upgrade those studios and equipment in both our Denver and our Boulder studios and keep KJNU strong for the next generation of listeners, volunteers, local artists, change makers, and everyone else who will be gracing the KJNU world. We're going to change things up a bit, head a little bit further east over to China. We're going to listen to Hong Ting, some traditional Zheng music here on Musica Mundi. Thank you for joining. Lima Hai for your presence as well.

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music, Celtic music from France by Alain Stivell, Beyond Words. And that brought us La Celtie et l'Infini, Celtic and the Infinite. Before that, music from the Songs from the Cold Seas. This one is a compilation by Hector Zazu. We listened to Lena Vilmark, Havat Stomar. Oh, terrific, terrific stuff there. Gorgeous, gorgeous melodies. And then before that, we heard from Alva Noto and Ryushi Sakamoto from the Insen release from a long time ago. And this one's a bit of electronic, but also some beautiful light piano and other works like that. And then traditional Chinese music from Hong Ting. And with that, we are into our last half an hour of Musica Mundi. I hope you've been enjoying the show today, and give you an opportunity as well on the Summer Pledge Drive to participate. And I think it would be great if we could get to our challenge goal here that we have. And you can just do so by pledging online at kgnu.org. 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Whatever amount is comfortable for you, that's what we're really most, certainly want to support whatever you can do, because your funds help fund KGNU's ongoing prosperity, and it's a lifeline for us. And you can't imagine how valuable we can stretch all of those dollars. Well, we've got a little bit of music here still that we're going to play, and off next, we're going to have something quite fun. From the Ska Bonanza, yes, the original Studio One Ska years back from 70, maybe 65 to 67 or so, before the Rocksteady came in for that. But you're going to hear trombone, another wonderful, wonderful piece. So here we go, A Taste of Jamaica, back from the mid-60s here on KGNU's Musica Mundi.

Irresistible Force, Gombeat, from Burning Rhythms of Haiti. Ah, terrific number there. Quel numéro? Quel numéro? Hein? Mais numéro un. My number's number one. That's what we all want to be. And then preceding that, we also heard from the Ska Bonanza, the Studio One Ska ears with Don Drummond. Man in the Street. Ah, oh, sensational stuff there. We've got another 10 minutes of music here, and we'll play a little something from a compilation CD. World music here at its finest on Musica Mundi. And I forgot to mention, just for pledging here as well, there's so many great thank you gifts that can be yours by pledging your support to KGNU. T-shirt and also music, gift certificates, concert tickets. 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KGNU, the oasis out there, and has been that way for almost 50 odd years. Coming up soon. I can testify at that, and certainly just a pledging, and you can do it via an automatic funds transfer. So it just gives KGNU that stability of revenue securely every month. And this way, you hardly even notice it.

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1: Well, we're going to dive into another piece of music. We'll swing back down to Brazil, and this is something that my brother Mark will enjoy ever so much. Get ready for this one. It's a real treat. Back to the days of Brazil. Late 60s here on Musica Mundi.

0: Time before, we listened to Samba Blim, followed by Watch What Happens. What happens next is that this is KJNU 88.5 Boulder, KJNU 1390 Denver. Off we go to a little reggae transfusion down from the Denver studio, coming at ya.
1: Yeah, pomegranate sound.

right, good evening. It's time indeed for Reggae Transfusion. I'm your host tonight for our Summer Fund Drive edition of Reggae Transfusion. And I'm the Groove Thief, TGT, representing Pomegranate Sounds, record label and sounds system. Delighted to be here as always. And in the background, we got Mr. Solo by Carol, along with Tommy McCook and the Supersonics. And perhaps one you're familiar with, Bob Marley and the Wailers. Mm-hmm. That was One Love, People Get Ready, you know, because we're getting ready for the Summer Fund Drive, KGNU.org. Hopefully you just enjoyed that Musica Mundi. I certainly did. Big ups to Joe at the helm there. I'll be here till midnight, 2 hours of reggae. It's all 7 inches. Whoa! So I'll be moving quick. 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

flipping Devin Irons' Jerusalem over. Pressure Sounds reissue. Beforehand, we heard Hortense Ellis with Woman of the Ghetto. Busty Brown and the Clowns with Soon I'm Gonna Make It. Goes out to all sound system operators doing it the right way. And Stephen Chang with Always Together. A relatively obscure Chinese rock steady tune. And ahead, we got more music. Yeah, yeah. So all 7 inches tonight. Having fun with the summer fund drive approach. So I'm over at the decks doing the work. Hopefully you can slide over to kgnu.org and do some work as well. Supporting independent media has always been important and is as important as ever. No, it's more important than ever. Indeed, indeed. So whether you appreciate KGNU's news, music, attempts at interludes and banter during music shows, whatever it may be, we certainly appreciate it. And remember, you know, we do have more than one reggae show here at KGNU. It's true. It's true. But I will be co-hosting the mighty Reggae Bloodlines this Saturday, along with my co-host, DJ Soul Rock. So, got you covered twice this week. Indeed. More music? Fair enough. Let's go.

big one here, but I'm telling you about what's coming next. Multiple dedications on this one since it's going out to Milo and Ross Drew and Mr. Nino and anyone else out there who's loving the World Cup. It's Tony Tuff's Pass the Ball. And of course, it also goes out to my dog Mabel because she loves the ball more than anyone. Yeah.

Join KGNU for the Mountain Fam Jam Sunday, July 19th, noon to 5 p.m. in the side yard of the Gold Hill Inn. Roots music icon Tim O'Brien headlines the show with Jan Fabricius, plus the Taylor Sims Band and Lucy Moore. 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Tickets and info.

Yes, trying to feature some funky reggae here. You know, tough times require funky music, and reggae has you covered. Yeah, pretty much any genre you like, reggae's got you covered. This is the Aquarians, Medusa Parts 1 and 2. We are on the latter, and the vocal was the former. Dynamites with Naya Rock, heard both sides of that 7-inch. And Ugly Policeman came from Flatbush. And then it was Pass the Ball, Tony Tough. And let's see. Oh, yeah. And Mercy Gone. That was Witness in the 18th parallel. And then Mr. Williams with a Z joining them on the B side. That brings us back to that Devin Irons tune. Yeah. Summer Fun Drive. Yes, there's some new shirts. Old Grass, New Grass, Limited Edition Red. Honky Tonk Heroes, Limited Edition Gray. And there's the ever stellar Dark Gray Reggae Bloodlines, Grateful Dead, and concert tickets and plenty of other things galore if you need an incentive. 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

Love God and live, yet a man die. With God all things are great. So trust and obey. Jah, there's no other way. Jah will be with you all eternity.

All right. It's Bad Bad Mouth, Mike Brooks. It's factually about at least not zero people, but hope it's not applying to you. Africa, I Kong, more optimistic. As was Max Romeo's Natty Dread Takeover. Skin, Flesh, and Bones brought us Bloody Moody. And legend Big Youth. It was Some Like It Dread from him. And yeah, there were a few in that set. Moving on by tradition. Time Unlimited with Rastaman going home, African Sound. And Ingrid Whittingham, They Will Treat You. Obscure one from 1979. Remember, these are all 7-inch selections tonight. Eric Clark, that's a CK Eric. Praise the Father. And Lee and the Clarendonians. Ding! Night Owl was a tune from them. And I think Overnight Players with Shaka the Great, part one, if you want to be technical. Whew. There we go. A lot of tunes. 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

0: Nearing the end of tonight's reggae transfusion. 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Again, that's kgnu.org. You guessed it. Brilliant. Well played. Well played. Speaking of well played, hopefully you've been enjoying the selections. Mikey Murka, Subactive, Blam Blam. This is the rhythm to that. Johnny Osborne's Hardicle Love. Nice early 90s 7-inch there. Echo Minot, Article Don, a couple years before. Dillinger in the Ghetto. Did that reference a song from the first hour? Oh, it did, yes. Hortense El Ding, all right. Stranger Cole, the late and unfortunately recently departed, yes. Late, great, great, late. Stranger Cole, Cast Them in the Fire was the tune we heard there. Crucial message indeed. King Kong, Free Speech. Crucial message there indeed. Protects Us Jah, Morgan Heritage. Right. One more, Willie Williams. That feel we're like, what is that horn? That was Herb Alpert. Yes, that of A&M. Yeah, Tijuana Brass. That guy, Willie Williams, Herb Alpert. Link up one more. Whew. Then there was some Steppers Business, Shashamani, Rashida, Babylon Dacos, Princess Thunder and Underground, and Mike Brooks with Bad Bad Mouth. Get that all wrapped up. It is KGNU FM 88.5 Boulder, KGNU 1390 Denver. Sleepless Nights will be on soon. Thanks so much for tuning in. Again, my name is The Groove Thief, TGT, representing Pomegranate Sounds, record label, and sound system. Until next time, which is Saturday, Reggae Bloodlines, myself, DJ Soul Rock. Yeah, that's all I got to say. Keep it locked. More reggae between now and then's up to you. But Saturday at 1:06 p.m., we're coming in hot. Yes, yes. And remember, do not forget, facts matter. And one fact, it's Rude Boy Skill by Cobra that'll end things up tonight. Yes.
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3: Mr. Neam can call! 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

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Amber, turns out, has been working at the Pepper Lunch Cafe, just like her mother did 20 years earlier. And it boils down to this very simple doctrine given by Ralph Habersham, the owner.

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1: Out of the bowl. I'm gonna read that one more goddamn time.

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You see, it's dumb. 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
1: Yeah, but he's walking.

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1: 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There's no sidewalk out there.
0: Keep saying that over and over again.
1: He's whistling, though.
0: Whistling man. You know who the real whistling man
1: is? Who is that?

0: electricity in there. If we have to, we'll take them out. I don't want to do that, but if we have to, we'll take them out. They have desalinization plants. We'll take them out if we have to. I hate to do that. That's probably the one I would like not to do, at least. We attacked Cog Island last night. We knocked out a piece. I said, don't touch the oil.
1: President Trump was speaking alongside Ukrainian President Volodymyr Zelensky during the same news conference. Trump mistakenly confused Iran and Japan.
0: I told this story yesterday. We had 111 missiles shot by the Islamic Republic of Japan.
1: We'll have more on Iran after headlines with Quincy Institute Vice President Trita Parsi. The body of Iran's Supreme Leader Ayatollah Ali Khamenei is being laid to rest today at a shrine in the city of Mashhad. It's the culmination of a multi-day funeral procession that's drawn millions of mourners, including foreign dignitaries and at least eight heads of state. On Wednesday, massive crowds joined funeral processions in Iraq's holy cities of Najaf and Karbala for Khamenei, who was killed in a U.S.-Israeli airstrike on February 28th, along with his daughter, son-in-law, daughter-in-law, and 14-month-old granddaughter. Israel's continuing its attacks on southern Lebanon with reports of heavy bombings in the town of Tebbi. On Wednesday, Lebanon's national news agency reported two men were killed in an Israeli drone strike in Nabatea, Israel's latest violation of its ceasefire deal with Lebanon. This follows an Israeli strike on Monday that killed four people, including public school principal Esperanza Gandor and her mother. Gandor had returned to Nabatea to check on repairs at her war-damaged home following months of displacement when Israel bombed her vehicle. In Gaza, health officials report at least nine Palestinians have been killed by Israeli airstrikes and gunfire over the last 24 hours. Among the victims, Ahmad Nasser Salim, a driver who was delivering food for the U.S.-based nonprofit World Central Kitchen. In Khan Yunis, an Israeli missile hit a tent for displaced people in the Almawasi area, killing at least four people, including a 10-year-old child. One survivor said he was asleep when the strikes hit.
2: We were staying in the tents on the understanding that this area was safe and people live in tents. By God, I was asleep when suddenly a missile struck. We came here and found the impact. There were martyrs and wounded. People were carrying them to ambulances and they loaded them onto carts and took them all to the hospitals. A friend of mine, whose tent was next to mine, was injured and his mother was injured too.
1: Meanwhile, human rights groups say a photo apparently taken by an Israeli soldier and shared on social media corroborates widespread reports of torture. The image shows a man stripped to his underwear, blindfolded and bound face down to a pole with his arms tied painfully behind his back. The soldier captioned the photo, "Good morning," in Hebrew, and later deleted the post. On Wednesday, Amnesty International appealed to U.S. Secretary of State Marco Rubio, asking him to secure the immediate and unconditional release of Dr. Hussam Abu Safia, the prominent Palestinian pediatrician, director of Gaza's Kamel Adwan Hospital, has been held by Israel without charge since his abduction by Israeli troops 18 months ago. Amnesty says Abu Safia faces an imminent threat to his life due to torture and medical neglect by his Israeli captors. It's calling on the State Department to bring the U.S. into compliance with the Leahy Law, which prohibits U.S. financial or military aid to foreign security forces that commit gross human rights abuses. To see our coverage of Dr. Abu Safia, go to democracynow.org. Russian missiles and drones rained down on Ukraine's biggest cities overnight. Officials in Kyiv report three people were killed and several others injured among civilian sites. Hit was a 25-story residential high-rise. Elsewhere, Russian strikes killed four people in Odessa and three others in Kharkiv. Dozens were injured by the bombings. Elsewhere, Ukraine's military said its drones attacked three more Russian oil refineries, along with pipeline pumping stations and Russian tankers operating in the Black Sea. Ukraine's attacks on Russian energy sites have triggered acute fuel shortages. On Wednesday, the Kremlin announced a ban on diesel exports to support the domestic fuel market. Meanwhile, Ukrainian President Volodymyr Zelensky held a series of high-level meetings at the NATO summit in Ankara on Wednesday, including with President Trump, who said the U.S. plans to license Patriot missile technology to Ukraine. Trump also said the U.S. would support Ukraine's efforts to strike deeper inside Russian territory. Russia's foreign ministry denounced the decisions made at the NATO summit, saying they could lead to a catastrophe. At one point, President Trump called Zelensky President Putin. In Maine, Democratic Senate nominee Graham Plattner has suspended his campaign following a report he raped a former girlfriend in 2021. In recent days, most of Plattner's most high-profile supporters withdrew their endorsements, including Senators Bernie Sanders and Elizabeth Warren, as well as Congressmember Ro Khanna. Democrats had been hoping the populist Marine veteran and oysterman would unseat Republican Senator Susan Collins in November. In a video message posted Wednesday night, Plattner denied the rape allegation, said it was part of an effort to crush his campaign.
3: We live in a political system that is not built for normal people. It is a system that is built structurally to make sure that movements like ours cannot flourish. That if they begin to succeed, they can be crushed.
1: The Maine Democratic Party says it's planning a nominating convention of hundreds to choose a new Senate nominee. The party has until July 27th to name a candidate. Possible senatorial contenders include Maine Governor Janet Mills, Maine Secretary of State Shana Bellows, and Dr. Nirav Shah, a public health official who led Maine's response to COVID, as well as progressive Troy Jackson, a lifetime logger and former president of Maine's state Senate. In other Senate news, questions continue to swirl about Kentucky Senator Mitch McConnell's health. He's been hospitalized since June 14th. McConnell heads the Senate Defense Appropriations Subcommittee and is the former Senate Majority Leader. McConnell is set to retire after his term ends in January. On Wednesday, Kentucky's Democratic Governor Andy Beshear sent a letter to Senator McConnell demanding he provide a health update. Meanwhile, McConnell's wife, Elaine Chao, the former U.S. Labor and Transportation Secretary, has returned home from a trip to China. She had faced criticism for remaining in China after McConnell was hospitalized. In a statement, she wrote, quote, "The senator's health did not warrant an immediate return to the U.S., she said. A federal judge has ruled that E. Jean Carroll can collect $5.8 million from President Donald Trump. The money has been held in escrow since a jury found Trump sexually abused and defamed her. The judge's ruling comes a week after the U.S. Supreme Court declined to hear Trump's appeal of the verdict. E. Jean Carroll had sued Trump for sexually assaulting her in a department store dressing room in the 1990s. The family of Lorenzo Salgado Araujo is demanding an independent investigation into his death. The Mexican father was fatally shot in Houston, Texas, on Tuesday by an ICE agent who was driving an unmarked vehicle. Lorenzo Salgado Araujo had lived in the United States for decades and was driving a construction crew to a job site. His son, Ronaldo, spoke Wednesday.
4: He did not deserve to die. He did not deserve to be reduced to a headline of Mexican man shot and killed by ICE. He deserved to live a quiet life as Lorenzo Salgado Araujo, a husband, a father, and a job creator for dozens of men who also wanted the American dream.
5: That's right.
4: I would be doing his memory a disservice if I didn't recognize the other three men who were with him, one of which was my uncle. All three men were rounded up. I have not heard from them.
1: We'll go to Texas for more on the story later in the broadcast. In Tennessee, a DEA agent shot and killed a man at a Memphis motel Wednesday as members of a federal task force attempted to serve him an arrest warrant. The U.S. Marshals Service alleges the suspect had pointed a gun at agents. The victim has not been identified. It's the fourth deadly shooting by agents with the Trump administration's so-called Memphis Safe Task Force, which includes members of the Tennessee National Guard and officers from more than a dozen federal agencies. On Monday, two National Guard soldiers fatally shot 20-year-old Tyron Johnson as he was being pursued by Memphis police. His family's demanding video evidence corroborating the police claims that Johnson first attempted to fire a gun at the soldiers. Just weeks earlier, a Homeland Security special agent shot 25-year-old Jonah Neal in his Memphis home. Neal's family had called 911 to report he had a gun and was threatening to harm himself. He was pronounced dead at the scene. And on May 13th, the DEA agent fatally shot 41-year-old Darren Pegram as he worked his shift at a Memphis Burger King. Authorities say the officer opened fire after Pegram reached into his waistband for a gun. His family says he was unarmed and shot in the back. And a former Wisconsin County judge has been spared prison time after she was convicted in federal court of obstructing federal agents from arresting an undocumented immigrant. Hannah Dugan was accused of helping the immigrant leave her courtroom in April 2025 to avoid arrest by agents waiting in the hallway. Instead of serving prison time, former Judge Dugan was fined $5,000. And those are some of the headlines. This is Democracy Now!, democracynow.org, The War and Peace Report. I'm Amy Goodman.
5: And we'll return to Democracy Now! In just a minute here on listener-supported KGNU, where it's 7:15 on this Thursday morning. 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And so before we get back to the essential news and information that Amy Goodman and the Democracy Now! Team provide every morning, we pause to give you an opportunity to participate. Good morning. I'm Sam Fuqua in the studio with KGNU station manager Tim Russo. Good morning, Tim.
6: Good morning, Sam. Nice to be here with you this morning.
5: Yeah, looking forward to, as I do every weekday morning, the information, the analysis, the voices from the grassroots on Democracy Now!, you know, rather than just an 8-second soundbite from folks working for change at the grassroots level. 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
6: That's right, Sam. For 30 years, Democracy Now! Has been airing on KGNU, and that's largely thanks to listener support, listener interest, a community interest in receiving this information that helps them, helps you to inform, be informed and engage better with issues that are at hand. We've heard just in the headlines a really complete package of what's happening in the country and around the world today. And in the upcoming segments, we'll be diving deeper into those with analysis with experts from the front lines, not just upper echelon experts that we might hear in much of the commercial media, but rather front lines experts, folks that live the experiences, folks that come from the areas where the issues are impacting citizens and residents in those places. And Amy and her team have amazingly for 30 years built this incredible network of analysts and front lines journalists and those who are living and working not only on reporting on those issues, but on solutions around those issues. So we get a very unique perspective from those that have been involved in these issues themselves. So I'm looking forward to the segments that are coming up this morning from Democracy Now!, but I'm also looking forward to hearing from you, our listeners, those who are out there that support Democracy Now! And support KGNU. We can't do this without you. We are asking you to invest a few times a year in KGNU and in the amazing programming that we do. And you can do that by calling 303-449-4885 or by going safely and securely online at kgnu.org. And we know that we've got thousands of Solar members, sustainers of local radio, and during our fund drives, we always remind you that this is a great time that if you have the capacity and the ability to increase your Solar membership because you want to be able to support the programming that you love by increasing by $1, $2, $5, whatever fits your budget, that fits our budget as well. And it helps us because it is predictable revenue that helps us to budget. And this is the budgeting season for KGNU as we're entering our last quarter of the fiscal year. So it's very important for us. It's very important for Democracy Now! To finish this fiscal year, our first year in over 40 years without federal funding. It's very important for us to be able to close this fiscal year as strong as we can to show that, hey, community media, public media can do it without that federal funds because we lean into community and the community leans back into us. So help us in this next chapter of KGNU. Help us support Democracy Now! And support this wonderful community asset. Let's not take either of these things for granted. And we do that one call at a time. 303-449-4885 or kgnu.org. And your dollars, thanks to a longtime listener member in Boulder, will be doubled when you make that contribution this morning. And thank you.
1: The United States bombed Iran for a second consecutive night after President Trump declared the ceasefire over. Blasts were reported in multiple cities, with the U.S. saying it had struck 90 targets across Iran, including sites along the Strait of Hormuz. Blasts were also reported near the Bushehr nuclear power plant. According to the Iranian health ministry, at least 14 people have been killed since the U.S. resumed its attacks. Another 78 people were wounded. Meanwhile, Iran says it's retaliated by attacking U.S. bases and strategic centers in Bahrain, Kuwait, and Qatar. In addition, Jordan's military said it intercepted 8 missiles in its airspace. Iran's chief negotiator, Mohammad Bakr Ghalibaf, says the United States, quote, still hasn't learned that bullying and breaking promises are no longer cost-free, unquote. On Wednesday, President Trump spoke at the NATO summit in Turkey and threatened to strike Iran's civilian infrastructure, saying, quote, they really deserve it, unquote. On the flight back to the United States, Trump spoke more about the U.S. attacks.
7: We just hit them very hard, and I'd say we hit them 20 to 1. Every time they hit us, we're going to hit them 20. And we did it last night. They did a little something today, but it was really retribution for last night. They hit actually 3 boats, not 2. And when they hit, we hit back much harder. We have many ways we can win, but we've already won militarily. They have very little. They have very little left, and they want to make a deal so badly. They called a little while ago. They want to make a deal so badly. I just don't know if they're worthy of making a deal. I don't know that they're going to honor the deal. That's the problem.
1: Meanwhile, during a press conference on Wednesday at the NATO summit, Trump mistakenly confused Iran and Japan.
0: I told this story yesterday. We had 111 missiles shot by the Islamic Republic of Japan.
1: President Trump was sitting next to the Ukrainian president, Volodymyr Zelensky, as he confused Iran and Japan and then referred to Zelensky as President Putin. We're joined now by Trita Parsi, Executive Vice President of the Quincy Institute for Responsible Statecraft. His latest piece on Substack headlined, How the U.S.-Iran Fight in the Strait of Hormuz Can Be Resolved Before It Blows Up the MOU. That's the memo of understanding. Trita, talk about what's happened and President Trump saying the ceasefire is over. What does this mean?
8: This is obviously a disastrous development and a huge risk to the survival of the MOU and the entire diplomatic track that could put an end to this war and also give birth to a completely different relationship between the United States and Iran if it was successful. I'm not entirely sure as to whether this is completely over or not, because at the end of the day, both countries are in dire need of an end to this war. We have seen an exchange of fire before, after which they did return to talks. But this time, obviously, it is worse because the United States is now escalating beyond just striking southern Iran, has also started striking civilian targets in other parts of Iran. And there's a significant risk, of course, that there will be massive further Iranian retaliation against this. What is really frustrating with all of this is that prior to all of this, after the first round of exchange of fire, the two sides were converging towards an understanding on how to handle the strait. The Iranians did not want to see any ships travel through any corridor of the strait without coordinating with them. That's their interpretation of the MOU. The US has a different interpretation. But they were converging towards an understanding in which essentially all ships would have to notify both the Iranians as well as one party in the GCC. And if that were to happen, both sides would essentially walk away and the strait would be open without any problems. But before they managed to get to that agreement, the Iranian funeral of the former supreme leader took place and talks were suspended. In the meantime, additional ships with their transporters off traveled through the southern corridor without coordinating with the Iranians. The Iranians gave them several warnings, eventually shot at them, and that's what then precipitated this exchange of fire that we see right now, in which the U.S. first struck Iran 2 nights ago and then again last night. But this has now gone to such a high level that it is much worse than the previous exchange and may very well be the end of the MOU altogether.
1: The front page of the New York Times says U.S. bombs Iran again as truce breaks down, Trump mulls blockade. Talk about exactly what that would mean. And that clip we just played of him saying he's going after the civilian infrastructure. We don't know how many people have died in Iran, but there are a number in these latest attacks. And then, of course, you have Bahrain, Kuwait, perhaps Jordan is saying that they intercepted Iranian missiles.
8: Yes, we have seen a pattern in which the Iranians do strike back at American bases in the region. I believe that last night they also struck at the base outside of Doha in Qatar. Creeping process back to the U.S. were to reimpose the blockade of the Persian Gulf, then we will see the Iranians probably not only closing the strait, but also pushing the Houthis to close the Red Sea as well. And that would not only be a return to war, but that would be a worse situation than what we saw before. Moreover, if Trump follows through on his threats of targeting energy infrastructure in Iran, that's when the Iranians are likely to start striking, not just at bases in the GCC countries, but at their energy infrastructure as well. And that would, again, make the situation worse than what it was during the war itself.
1: Now, apparently, Special Envoy Steve Witkoff, Jared Kushner, Trump's son-in-law, who's being massively protested in Albania for his and Ivanka Trump's development project with the Albanian government on an island there, are in Geneva, although the high-stakes talks there, apparently, are for Russia's invasion of Ukraine.
8: Yes.
1: I'm sorry. Yeah. That's old information. But let me go to a clip of President Trump describing to reporters the kind of airstrikes and damage he's considering in Iran, what I was talking about earlier.
0: Look, we're not attacking at the highest level. The highest level of the bridges, they're which we can knock down. I would say in one day, we knocked down every single bridge in Iran. There's not a thing they can do about it. Their electric manufacturing facilities, right? Their electric plants where they make their electricity in there. We will, if we have to, we'll take them out. I don't want to do that, but if we have to, we'll take them out. They have desalinization plants. We'll take them out if we have to. I hate to do that. That's probably the one I would like not to do, at least. We attacked Kog Island last night. We knocked out a piece. I said, don't touch the oil, because maybe we'll take over Kog Island. You know, we may take over Kog Island. There's not a thing they can do about it.
1: So, Trita Parsi, President Trump also referred to the people that are negotiating as scum. He was asked by reporters why he is saying that now, given he didn't say that before, and he boasted about taking out the first level of Iranian negotiators and the second level of Iranian negotiators, and now he's on the third level, I think he said.
8: First of all, I think it's important to recognize that a lot of these different things that Trump is threatening are war crimes. Taking out the civilian infrastructure, desalination plants, etc., all of this would constitute war crimes. And of course, we already have seen plenty of war crimes in this war already. Again, if the United States were to go in that direction, it's important to know Trump made similar threats during the war and stopped short of doing it and executing it. And the key reason for that is, if the United States were to do this, the Iranians likely will retaliate against similar targets in the GCC countries. And if you go after the energy infrastructure in the GCC countries, then we're not just talking about an oil crisis as a result of a bottleneck in the Persian Gulf and in the Strait, but a production problem, which would take much longer to recover from and most likely would throw the entire global economy into a recession. And this is the key reason as to why he didn't do it last time, probably the reason why he won't do it this time either. But the threats themselves, nevertheless, are further undermining the atmosphere that is necessary to be able to make diplomacy work and ultimately lead to a deal. Now, the Iranian attacks against the ship from the U.S. perspective is also actions that are undermining that atmosphere. But this is escalating at a speed at this point, in which is very different from the last escalation, but also one that makes it much more difficult to find an exit ramp from.
5: And with that report on the war in Iran, the war with Iran, we take another pause from Democracy Now! On this Thursday morning to remind you that the program is here because of your support. It's the 2026 Summer Fun Drive at KGNU. I'm Sam Fuqua in the studio with station manager Tim Russo. We're going to get right back to the program with an excellent report on the latest ICE killing of a man in Texas. Then we'll go to Albania. And, you know, Tim, it's easy to take this program for granted. Oh, they're going to report from Albania, from Texas, war in Iran. They do it every day, 5 days a week. It's really an extraordinary program, and I don't want listeners to take it for granted. So thank you if you've already contributed in support of Democracy Now! And the station that brings it to you, KGNU. If you haven't, please don't take it for granted. As Tim said earlier, we are in a new landscape for public media in this country with the loss of Corporation for Public Broadcasting funding. That is a challenge we must overcome. But we have this tremendous opportunity with our new community media and cultural center in downtown Boulder to really organize and energize the community around independent, listener-supported KGNU. I'm excited about that. But it's easy for me and maybe you to take Democracy Now! For granted, to say, oh, yeah, got to see what Amy and the team are going to bring me this morning. Please don't take it for granted. Don't take a freebie on it. If you haven't done it yet, give whatever you can afford. As Tim said earlier, we are matching money this morning. 303-449-4885 is the number, or click donate at kgnu.org. It feels so good to do something, to do a simple act of resistance and an act of affirmation for this extraordinary news program that we can't take for granted. Democracy Now! It's here. You're tuned in. You know that. Make a call that makes a difference. 303-449-4885.
6: And we want to thank Katie and Jason and Mackenzie and Adam and Jerry and Deanne, Lynn and Evelyn and Dave and Kevin, all renewing Solar members this morning, and appreciate everyone who is a Solar member, a sustainer of local radio. That's a set it and forget it. Call in and say, I can give $5 a month or $10 a month, $15 a month, whatever fits your budget. But that Solar membership really helps us to be able to predict revenue throughout the course of the year. It helps us know what to expect and what we need to fill in the way of gaps. So all of these individuals had renewing memberships today. Thank you all so much for choosing that path forward, and that's a path towards sustainability, and that's what we're working on together, and that's what the new KGNU Community Media and Cultural Center is all about as well, is building a sustainable future, not only for KGNU, but for the community here in Boulder and across the Front Range, because we know that we do that together, and it takes community participation, and our fund drives take community participation, and Democracy Now! Takes community participation, but on a global scale, and that's one of the things that's really been mission-aligned between KGNU and Democracy Now! For these last 30 some odd years that we've been airing that program, and that KGNU and Amy Goodman, Democracy Now! Have been part of this same independent media family, an independent media family that's very, very committed and dedicated to bringing you to the real voices and the real issues on the ground coming from real human beings. And that's so much more important these days that we're seeing so much driven by AI and by logarithms and information and misinformation and disinformation that's just bombarding the saturated internet, where it's tough to weed through that. And one of the things that I appreciate about Democracy Now! Is that they help to curate what is important in the way of headlines that I might be missing in some of the other media outlets that I follow that are out there. And so it's important to be able to see that and to hear that and to get this perspective, and in particular to get that front lines and that solutions oriented perspective as well, and that deep analysis. We want to get straight back into this next segment, Sam, but we want to remind folks, we do this together one call at a time. Please don't procrastinate, as Ralph Nader loves to say as well. Do today what you can do today. Don't wait till tomorrow to do that, because time is of the essence, and this is the next to last day of Democracy Now! During the fund drive. So 303-449-4885, kgnu.org. Amanda and Indra are standing by to take your calls. Let's get them busy this morning time. And remember that your dollars will be matched. And thank you so much. 303-449-4885, kgnu.org.
1: In Texas, immigration and civil rights advocacy groups are demanding an independent investigation into the fatal shooting of Lorenzo Salgado Araujo, a Mexican immigrant and father of three U.S. citizens, who was killed by an ICE agent in Houston during an attempted traffic stop. He'd been living in the United States for nearly 35 years. Lorenzo Salgado

0: and being this soon, there's so many questions that are left unanswered. And at the end of the day, the community, the family, and the United States, and every single person in this country deserves an answer.
1: If you can talk about what Ronaldo said, that his father was being followed by unmarked cars, likely afraid for his life, that if he had known he was being followed by law enforcement, he would have followed the protocol, but he had no idea what was going on.
0: Amy, we hear this all the time. People are saying, well, why don't people comply? Why don't they just stop? But I want people to put themselves in these immigrants' shoes or these people. They all of a sudden they are being approached by unmarked vehicles. These vehicles many times often start ramming vehicles, trying to get them to stop, trying to get them force them to stop. And when people jump out, they're not wearing insignia, saying federal agents or ICE or a badge. They're wearing a lot of the times plain clothing with vests that just say police. I mean, we've heard in this entire time that there's people impersonating ICE agents and things like that. So I cannot imagine the fear that a lot of people feel when they are being persecuted by somebody that's unknown. And I ask people, put yourself in these folks' shoes and ask yourself, how would you react?
1: So, Cesar, there were three other people in the vehicle with Lorenzo, reportedly rounded up after the fatal shooting. Where are they? Who are they?
0: We know that one of them is Lorenzo's brother, or Ronaldo's uncle. The other two gentlemen, we don't know who they are, and we don't know where they are at right now. As it happens a lot of the times with immigrants, once they get put into the system, it can take anywhere from 48 to 72 hours to sometimes even weeks for us to be able to find them. What we have heard, though, from, and it's very troubling to hear this from some of the other family members, is that they're being told to sign voluntary departures. They're being told to, cooperate with the version that ICE has released, so that, they can basically, threatening them, they're going to file charges if they don't. Or that they're going to be deported expeditiously. And what we fear is that this is another effort from ICE to cover up something that they did very, very wrong.
1: And finally, if you can talk about the rising deployment of federal immigrant agents to Houston and surrounding areas and the role of the Trump ally, the Texas governor, Greg Abbott.
0: Well, one of the things that we've seen over the last year and a half is we've really seen a vamping up of state troopers and forces that are mandated by the governor of Texas trying to emulate what the federal government is doing. And we've seen that rise in our area. In the last couple of weeks, we had heard reports of more ICE sightings, and it was just a matter of time before this happened. And we don't want these things to happen. We don't, it's unfathomable what this family is going through, and our condolences go to to Lorenzo's family. But at the end of the day, we must do everything we can to make sure that they get the transparency and justice that they deserve.
1: Cesar Espinosa, Executive Director of FIEL, Immigrant Families and Students in the Fight, speaking to us from Houston. We're going to stay in Texas. This is Democracy Now!, democracynow.org. I'm Amy Goodman. As we continue on the issue of immigration enforcement, we're going to talk to about the family of Geraldo Lunas Campos. He was a 55-year-old Cuban immigrant whose death in ICE custody was ruled a likely homicide. The family is suing four guards and the companies that oversaw Camp East Montana, a sprawling immigration detention tent camp at the Fort Bliss military base in El Paso, Texas, at the time of Campos's death. The Washington Post reports his family is seeking more than $1 million in damages from Acquisition Logistics, the company that oversaw Camp East Montana when Campos was killed, Acima, which employed the guards accused of killing Campos, and Nana Regional Corporation, Acima's parent company. Earlier this year, an autopsy report released by El Paso County Medical Examiner's Office concluded Campos died from asphyxia caused by neck and torso compression, ruling his death a homicide. Before his death, Campos had complained of not getting the right dosage of medication to treat his bipolar disorder and anxiety. He'd also expressed having suicidal thoughts, but instead of receiving proper care, Campos was placed in solitary confinement where guards shackled and handcuffed him, repeatedly putting pressure on his neck and chest until his body went limp. For more, we go to Philadelphia, where we're joined by Perla Treviso, reporter with the ProPublica Texas Tribune Investigative Unit. Her recent piece headlined, "He Didn't Need to Die, How an Immigration Detention Center Repeatedly Failed to Address a Mental Health Crisis." Perla, thank you so much for joining us. Tell us what you know.
2: Yeah, so we, thank you for having me, first of all. We've reviewed nearly 300 pages of an extended medical examiner report that has not been published or had not been published before. And in it, you know, as you mentioned, we had heard that Geraldo had continued to ask for his medication. That's actually what led to the altercation, according to witnesses, the day he died. But for the first time, we can see in writing how, you know, we counted at least 8 times from the day he entered Campos, Montana in September to the day he died. He had requested medication that was helping him, you know, with his anxiety, with depression, that would help him sleep better. And yet he was not getting it, including in one of the medical notes, a medical provider notes that it's on November 10th and he hadn't received his medication since November 6th. We also see that there was a previous suicide attempt in October. And we include more details in the story, but basically, you know, he had been put in segregation. He had tied a bed sheet to his, you know, wrapped it around his neck, and they were able to talk him out of it. And one of the medical experts we talked to said that, you know, that he, based on the notes, it seems that that case was minimized instead of taken as seriously as it should have.
1: So the coroner found homicide by asphyxiation. Explain how Geraldo Lunas Campos died.
2: Yeah, so what we know, again, the FBI is actually investigating the case. So, you know, there's still a lot of details that are out, you know, that should be coming out. But what we know from witness statements and what has been reported is that he was brought into the segregation unit. They say that he grew combative. He once they were about to go in, he refused. Witnesses say that they believe he was shackled. There were several guards. They took him down. And as you said, asphyxia. So it means like they put some pressure on his chest and he stopped breathing. Then medical providers were called. Nurses arrived. Eventually they called 911. 911 came and they tried to do CPR and revive him. But at that point, it was too late.
1: Perla, we're going to link to your piece. Perla Treviso is reporter with the ProPublica Texas Tribune Investigative Unit. Her recent piece headlined, "He Didn't Need to Die, How an Immigration Detention Center Repeatedly Failed to Address a Mental Health Crisis."
3: And we'll break from Democracy Now! With the conclusion of that report and come back to the studio for just a moment. 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Sam Fuqua in the studio with KGNU station manager Tim Russo. Democracy Now! Is sometimes hard to hear, Tim, and that harrowing account of the death of Mr. Campos at the hands of ICE personnel would be an example of that. But we need the reporting. We need the honest information. We need the unvarnished truth. And we need the voices of people who are working at the grassroots around this country and around the world for justice and for positive social change. That's why I'm tuning in to Democracy Now! Every morning. I'm sure that's part of the reason you're tuning in. If you've already supported KGNU and this extraordinary program that we bring you from 7 to 8 Monday through Friday, thank you. 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
4: Yeah, and we want to say thanks to Marilyn from Fort Collins.
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4: 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Well, you know, 9 a.m. on Tuesday on KGNU is interesting. That's Alan Watts just after How on Earth and another long time, a couple of programs that have been airing that you might not and will not hear on any other station across the Front Range, most likely in the state. And we do that because this is, again, what the community has asked for. And we're proud to be able to bring these interesting programs to you. Marilyn also says that she loves Amy and her staff, and we do as well, because we love the commitment and the dedication that they have to Front Lines independent journalism, and also to a solutions type of journalism that we hear coming from them as well. So they don't only talk about what the problem is, it's not just if it bleeds, it leads, but it is rather how do we dig into understanding the root of that problem, and then what are the problem solving initiatives that are taking place from that grassroots level, as Sam was talking about. And that's something that we try to bring to you not only through Democracy Now!, but also through a lot of the local reporting and other programming, public affairs and local issues that KGNU covers with a small but mighty and very dedicated and committed news department staff as well. But make that call that makes a difference. We've got a $250 show goal for this show. We'd like to supersede that goal this morning time. Marilyn got us going there. We need at least two more calls in these next 9 minutes to make sure that we reach that. Be that next caller at 303-449-4885. Or go online at kgnu.org to continue to contribute to this type of programming, to KGNU, to Democracy Now!, to Front Lines Independent Journalism, and let's do that together, one caller at a time. 303-449-4885, kgnu.org. So important during these times.
1: This is Democracy Now!, democracynow.org. I'm Amy Goodman. We end today's show with the latest from Albania, where thousands have taken to the streets in the capital, Tirana, for over a month in the biggest unrest since the collapse of communism 30 years ago. The so-called Flamingo Revolution began last month over environmental and transparency concerns related to the development of a multi-billion dollar luxury resort linked to President Trump's daughter Ivanka Trump and her husband Jared Kushner. The massive development would turn an abandoned Soviet weapons base known as Sazan into a luxury island resort and threaten one of the last wild areas and its lagoon that hosts more than 2,500 species. What began as an environmental protest has turned to anger at the entire political system. Over the July 4th weekend, tens of thousands of protesters took to the streets of Albania's capital, Tirana.
5: It's been too long with this kind of political culture, well, where the prime minister and the political parties of this country think they can do anything. There are no barriers to what they think is acceptable in politics. I'm here because I want an end to this Machiavellian political culture where power and greed justify anything.
1: As calls mount for the resignation of the Albanian prime minister, who won a fourth term last year, he's refused to budge on the Kushner-Trump linked development. This is Prime Minister Rama speaking to Reuters last month, defending the luxury resort project.
6: It has never been a question if this will go ahead or not. This is a blessing for the country. An investment of 4 billion euro in a country that has 27 and a bit more billion euro GDP speaks by itself.
1: For more on what's unfolding in Albania, we go to the capital, Tirana. We're joined by two guests. Ridi Muçi is a member of the Albanian parliament representing Tirana, member of the left-wing political party Lëvizje Bashkë, and its sole representative in the Albanian parliament. And we're joined by Bora Mima, a longtime labor organizer, researcher, and activist, also a founding member of the left-wing political party Lëvizje Bashkë. We welcome you both to Democracy Now. Ridi Muçi, if you can talk about these massive protests, why they're called the Flamingo Revolution, and what this island is all about, and what Jared Kushner and Ivanka Trump's interest is here.
7: Thank you, Amy. So the reason why it's called the Flamingo Revolution, it relates to the fact that part of the project for the development of the resort is the lagoon, where many flamingos visit every year, and which had to be removed from an area that is environmentally protected with a special law in 2024 in order for the project to carry on. Today is actually the 40th continued day of protests in Tirana. And what started as a wish, let's say, by Ivanka Trump and Jared Kushner to, let's say, invest in the island of Sazan as well as the lagoon, precipitated into a protest that has the potential, we feel, to bring down the government, and not just the government of Prime Minister Edi Rama, but the whole system that has been built for the past 35 years in Albania. Mm.
1: And explain who Prime Minister Rama is.
7: So the story involves, money laundering from drug traffickers, the stripping away of property rights of local residents, as well as environmental destruction. Because the resort in this lagoon in Zvernets is a typical case of touristic mega resorts along the Albanian coastline, as well as skyscrapers in the city center, designed by famous international architects, but allegedly used for money laundering by drug traffickers. Prime Minister Edi Rama is at the same time head of this National Council on Territory Planning, which means that he's the one that signs all these construction permits. And this special anti-corruption unit that we have recently in Albania has issued 20 arrest warrants for people related to drug trafficking who have acquired more than 1 million square meters of construction permits by Edi Rama. At the same time as what I would call a process of accumulation of wealth by disappropriation of local residents who are stripped by their property claims, either by falsifying documents, such as the case of Zvernets, in which the person who claims to be the rightful owner is actually under investigation for drug trafficking and living in the United States, or through this special law on strategic investors, as it's called, through which the government can strip away the property rights for the benefit of the country, all the while destroying the environment. As I mentioned earlier, that is why there were these amendments made in 2024 to remove this lagoon area from the environmentally protected areas of Albania in order to pave the way, let's say, for this construction project.
1: Ridi Muçi, member of the Albanian parliament representing Tirana.
3: And with that report from Albania, we conclude this edition of Democracy Now! 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The Trump family looking to enrich themselves further with a resort in Albania. And an excellent report there, an analysis from Amy's guest on that topic. We were also in Texas. We were talking about the resumption of war in Iran. And, of course, the headlines that begin every Democracy Now! That take us so many places and really that I depend on, Tim Russo, to start my day being informed on what's really important around the world. If that's you and you're a Democracy Now! Fan, this is your last chance during the Thursday morning edition to double your dollars and get in a contribution under the wire here as we wrap up the program. $250 is our goal. 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
4: Yeah, that's right. We've got just 5 seconds left here in this 7 to 8 a.m. Democracy Now! Slot. The War and Peace Report. 30 years, Amy Goodman and her team bringing this War and Peace Report to us. 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So 303-449-4885, kgnu.org. Again, we want to thank Marilyn for really stepping up this morning, Katie and Jason and Mackenzie and Adam and Jerry for all renewing their solar membership. And it is time to get ready to move on to the morning magazine. We've got a great lineup of programming coming through the rest of the morning, but make that call that makes a difference. Let's get these last two callers coming in, 303-449-4885. Let's get Amanda and Indra and others busy on the phones out there, kgnu.org. There is a sense of urgency because it takes this community to build community and to sustain community. And we do that participating and working together. 303-449-4885, kgnu.org, and thank you.
8: BBC News with Govinda Gill. Explosions have been reported in Bushehr near Iran's main nuclear power plant, while Jordan says it's intercepted 8 missiles launched from Iran as the US and Iran continue to trade strikes. Our Washington correspondent, Kashayar Junaidi, says the US targets have become more widespread.
9: The attacks included as far as Bushehr in the northern part of the Persian Gulf to the port of Chabahar, which is Iran's major port on the Sea of Oman in southeastern Iran, as well as other places, including Iran Shah Airport. Other places that were under attack included Sirik, Bandar Abbas, just like last night, Jask and Konarak. So it seems that the Americans are heavily attacking Iran's coastal defenses, radar positions, missile positions, as well as other facilities were hit. There were reports of power outages in Chabahar.
8: Large crowds are lining the streets in the city of Mashhad, where Iran's late supreme leader Ali Khamenei is due to be buried later today in the culmination of a week of funeral processions and rallies. Mashhad is both Khamenei's birthplace and the site of one of the holiest shrines in Shia Islam. Germany says President Trump has agreed to sell it long-range American Tomahawk missiles. Chancellor Friedrich Merz said the deal would be crucial for Europe's defence.
10: We agreed with the US government on the sidelines of the NATO meeting in Ankara that we would acquire American Tomahawk missiles and station them in Germany. This closes an important strategic gap in our defence. And at the same time, we will work to develop our own European systems and station them in Europe.
8: Donald Trump previously scrapped a plan agreed by Joe Biden to deploy US Tomahawk missiles in Germany. That was meant to be a stopgap until comparable European weapons could be developed. The BBC's found evidence that false and misleading claims about Ebola are fueling violence against health workers in the Democratic Republic of Congo. There have been at least 12 instances of community resistance, including personal assaults and attacks on medical facilities. Here's Marco Silva from BBC Verify.
11: In one incident in particular, 4 Red Cross volunteers were attacked and severely injured as they attempted to safely bury someone who had indeed died of Ebola. I spoke to one of these volunteers. His name is Daniel Wello. The crowd turned on Daniel and his colleagues on that day because of a rumour that the coffin being buried that day was actually empty. Daniel told us as well that some of the people at the cemetery on that day, the people who attacked him, some of them didn't believe Ebola was real. Others thought that the Red Cross was only there to make money, which was clearly not the case here.
8: BBC News.

0: Well, it's 8:04, and you're listening to KGNU, listener-supported community radio. This is the Morning Magazine for Thursday, July 9th, 2026. I'm Abby O'Brien. Coming up on today's program, we'll start by hearing about some upcoming events organized by community-based organizations in your weekly civic action calendar. Then the rest of the show is a Radio Nibbles takeover. John Lendorf will be in the studio with Sam Fuqua to bring us the food news of the week and some tasty thank you gifts to listeners who donate to support KGNU. At 8:30 on A Public Affair, it's Talking Black. Host Michelle Simpson speaks with 13 Fires playwright Curtis K. Rogers. This play asks audiences to reflect on what happens when communities are erased in the name of progress. He said, it's a story about history, but it's also about the choices cities like Boulder continue to face today. It's going to be a great conversation. You won't want to miss it. 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
1: Drought conditions persist throughout the Mountain West, fueling the wildfires currently burning hundreds of thousands of acres in Colorado and Utah. According to the U.S. Drought Monitor, the Front Range is in severe drought, with parts in extreme drought. Rocky Mountain Community Radio's Caroline Yanis has more on what's ahead.
2: Forecasts currently show a high-pressure system that could bring record-breaking heat to the western part of the country in the next week to 10 days. After that, monsoon rains are predicted to begin in the latter half of the month. Seth Arnes, a hydrologist with the Western Water Assessment, says that rain likely won't refill empty reservoirs, but
3: it does help mitigate some of these short-term impacts and maybe improves forage for cattle grazing and wildlife. But some of the longer-term impacts really are going to rely on what happens next winter with precipitation and winter snowpacks.
2: Even though an El Niño weather pattern correlates with a wetter winter in the Rocky Mountains, it also usually means higher temperatures, which Arnes says could lessen the amount of water stored in snowpack. Caroline Yanez, Rocky Mountain Community Radio.
1: Forecasters are predicting a period of prolonged high temperatures due to a high pressure system creating a heat dome over much of the region. The National Weather Service reported temperatures in Denver metro area were above normal in June and predicts temperatures leaning above normal for the next 30 to 90 days. Daniel Swain is a weather and climate scientist at the University of California and the National Science Foundation in Boulder. He says this heat dome is notable due to both its broad geographic reach and its intensity.
4: Will we break temperature records on the western slope or in Denver along the Front Range? We might. That's not guaranteed. It's still a little bit uncertain, but it's certainly within the realm of possibility, and that's notable because we've broken a lot of records in terms of temperatures in recent years.
1: He says the heat could worsen already bad fire conditions across the Mountain West, but usually heat waves mean less wind, which could prevent blazes from spreading and help firefighters contain smaller ignitions. A reverend and political dissident who has lived in Colorado for 25 years is still facing deportation. Reverend Edward Nwamba, an associate pastor at Resurrection Anglican Church in Greenwood Village, is currently being held in a federal immigration detention center in Aurora. Nwamba originally fled to the U.S. seeking asylum from political persecution and torture in Uganda, but his legal claim was denied in 2010. Despite having no criminal history and maintaining compliance with federal supervision for over a decade, he was unexpectedly detained during a routine immigration check-in. Supporters and legal advocates, backed by Colorado Senator John Hickenlooper, have launched emergency appeals to block the removal, citing Nwamba's fragile health and dangerous conditions awaiting him in Uganda. Federal authorities have defended the action, stating the final order of removal is legally binding following decades of overstayed visa violations. Boulder's updated climate action plan warns that the city must accelerate its environmental effort to meet its next major deadline. KGNU's Pam Johnson has more.
5: According to data released by sustainability officials, the current pace of cutting greenhouse gases must roughly double if Boulder wants to hit its goal of a 70% reduction by 2030. While the city has steadily slashed emissions by about 5% annually since 2018, its overall climate footprint remains high, especially when factoring in the external carbon cost of food, manufacturing, and travel by residents. Officials note that meeting these targets depends heavily on Xcel Energy transitioning to cleaner power sources, a process currently hampered by utility delays. The new roadmap also shifts focus toward climate equity, ensuring future investments actively protect vulnerable communities from intensifying droughts, longer wildfire seasons, and heavy precipitation events. Despite falling behind on broad emissions, Boulder has experienced small wins, successfully surpassing its original local renewable energy goals 7 years ahead of schedule. For KGNU, I'm Pam Johnson.
1: With two new cameras since April, Longmont's four traffic cameras have been catching more speeding and red light running violations this spring and summer. From May 15th through June 29th, traffic cameras issued 5,092 violations, with 4,405 and 687 for running a red light. Drivers caught on camera going 11 miles an hour or more over the speed limit are subject to a fine of $40 or $80 in a construction or school zone. Drivers caught running a red light are fined $75. From January 1st to May 15th, traffic cameras issued 11,421 citations, way up from July through December 2025, when cameras issued only 2,446 citations, according to the city's website. Boulder County will be hosting a virtual agricultural worker housing meeting at 6:30 p.m. on Tuesday to go over the Boulder County Land Use Code update. County staff members will provide an overview of the project, review the project timeline, and share opportunities for the public to stay informed. The Boulder County Land Use Code applies to unincorporated portions of the county. Weather today along the Front Range starts off with mostly sunny skies, and then a chance of showers and thunderstorms, mainly between noon and 5 p.m. High temperatures in Boulder and Fort Collins, 88, high in Denver, 90, and in Nederland, 78. For KGNU, I'm Steve Miller.

It is Thursday and time for your Civic Action Calendar, a weekly summary of actions and events hosted by community-based organizations across the Front Range. Today at 4:30 p.m., Indivisible Boulder will hold a weekly demonstration in Boulder they call Visibility Brigade. Attendees will gather on the pedestrian bridge at Foothills Parkway and Sioux Avenue in Boulder to protest. More info at mobilize.us. Saturday at 10 a.m., SoboCo Indivisible will hold their weekly protest near the Superior Tesla dealer. Organizers say they are calling out harm done by the Trump administration. They say pick the topic that is nearest and dearest to you to call out. Immigration, ICE, rule of law, voting rights, health care, the First Amendment, use of National Guard, Ukraine, Gaza, and there are so many more. More information at mobilize.us. Wednesday, July 15th at 8 a.m., Indivisible Longmont invites members of the Longmont community to protest. This is a peaceful protest at Hover Street and Clover Basin Drive, standing together with fellows in Longmont. More information at mobilize.us. Friday, July 17th at 4:45 p.m., Indivisible Broomfield will hold a weekly demonstration in Broomfield they call We Believe That We Will Win. At this weekly event, attendees gather at the northeast corner of 120th Avenue and Sheridan Boulevard. More information at mobilize.us. On Saturday, July 18th at 10 a.m., celebrate the Boulder Good Trouble Activism Fair. The goal of the event is to advocate for the protection of voting rights and continue the legacy of John Lewis, the civil rights leader who coined the phrase Good Trouble. More information at mobilize.us. You can tune into the Morning Magazine every Thursday for the Civic Action Calendar. More information, links, and even more events can be found at kgnu.org. A special thank you to Kenneth Nova, Keith Gelderlos, and Jack Armstrong.

0: banana, Hannah. Try the salami.
1: Well, you've heard this Cab Calloway classic almost every Thursday morning for about 35 years. And I'm here with John Lendorf and the person who chose this theme music to begin with, Sam Fuqua. Good morning, Radio Nibblers.
2: Good morning, everyone out there in the KGNU multiverse. And it's quite true. Around 30 or so years ago, my friend Sam here said, "You know, we should do a little food show." And initially, I brought in a different food song every week, you know, and there are a lot of them. And finally, Sam said, "Nah, you gotta pick a theme song." And he brought in the wonderful Cab Calloway.
3: Everybody Eats, which is, I think I found on a Cab Calloway compilation album, great band leader from the mid-20th century. And I love the clever wordplay there. Like there's a cacciatore d'ori. I think that's my favorite little rhyme there. And, fry the cacciatore d'ori.
2: And the bagel one, yeah. And to me, that the song exemplifies what Radio Nibbles has always been around, you know, built around for all these years, which has come into our kitchen and have a little chat and talk about food, which is, from my point of view, has always meant everything. It's community. It's how we care for each other, and it's been really instructive for me. I've learned so much.
3: Yeah, it can be a lighthearted program, and we have a lot of fun on Radio Nibbles, and I, of course, love what you and Dan Asher do on Kitchen Table Talk, but it is a deep subject, deep food. And you bring some of that, I think, gravitas at times, some of that, some of the more difficult issues around food and the people who produce and serve our food.
2: Whether it's drought or...
3: Yeah, or wages.
2: Or food insecurity or even body-related food issues and all kinds of things. And as a result, it has, I think Radio Nibbles, because of all the folks who have come in from the community to be part of the show, I feel like it's helped to build this culinary food larger community.
3: Well, we want to appeal to listeners who appreciate Radio Nibbles and Kitchen Table Talk to make a call or a click that makes a difference this morning by supporting Nibbles and Kitchen Table Talk and the station that makes it all possible, KGNU. 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John has some food news for us this morning, and we do have a lot of great restaurant thank you gifts as well.
2: Yeah, I mean, if you're planning on becoming or re-upping with KGNU at this critical time in the station's history, when we're moving to a new facility and there's been cutbacks and everything, we have some tasteful ways to say thank you. We have gift certificates, cards from a host of wonderful local food places. One of my favorites is Falafiette, which is it's a cool food truck in Lafayette. They make the best hummus in the world, in my humble opinion, and wonderful falafel. We also have certificates from Lulu's Barbecue in Louisville, from Mr. Ozo in Boulder, Mountain Sun, of course, and Ozo Coffee. And I just want to give a shout out to them.
3: Heck yeah.
2: And to all the food businesses. Again, this is an excellent example. Listen, 30 years ago, you know, we were sometimes struggling. And the food business in Boulder County and the restaurants always came through to feed the volunteers and to help us feed you. These certificates run from Snooze to the Village Coffee Shop to the Rayback Collective to Salt. So give us a call. I've been doing this so long that originally when I started pledge wrapping to offer premiums, which is what we called it, we didn't even use the area code because there was only one of them. But it's 303-449-4885. And you can call or go online. And I would love it if some folks out there who have been listening for centuries to this show, if they would show a little love for Mr. Sam Fuqua, who's been a just an incredible stalwart for the station through when you worked here and everything else.
3: Well, you know, Radio Nibbles has been so fun for me to be with you, John. Like when you were saying Falafelette, I remember I was hosting that morning when the Falafelette guy came in and he talked about how he massages the garbanzo beans to produce the perfect hummus. Yeah, I remember way back in the day, there was some British guy who used to come by once a year with wine, so we'd be tasting wine at 8:20 in the morning.
2: Yeah, we got one of those coming up in August.
3: Oh, really?
2: Come back.
3: Okay. Yeah. Anyway, it's a fun. It is. It really is like gathering around the kitchen table, and that's what.
2: That's what I. You know, I think
3: radio can do.
2: I always thought of Radio Nibbles as a little weekly moment of relief. You know, a kind of a hug out there, because well, everybody eats. You know.
3: And I want to give a plug in. This is kind of food news related. I, Amy, my wife and I, we went to the excellent History of Food exhibit at the Museum of Boulder. We really loved it. And I know that it's only there for a few more days or weeks.
2: A few weeks. It closes July 27th. It, you know, I've talked about it a lot on the show, but I really want to encourage you to go. It closes the 27th. And most of the artifacts, especially in the restaurant side of things, all those signs from J.J. McCabe's and the photos and everything else, those aren't part of the museum collection. We had to collect those from all those people. Right. And they're never going to be in that place again. So I really encourage you to go see it.
3: Yeah, yeah. Check out that exhibit. Yeah.
2: And another event. Do you like pancakes?
3: Not really.
2: But do you like maple syrup?
3: I do. I like real maple syrup.
2: Right.
3: So, I'm more of a waffle person.
2: We could have a whole separate discussion about that. But there's a pancake breakfast on Saturday.
3: Will there be waffles, Abby O'Brien, at this pancake breakfast?
1: I don't know. If a volunteer wants to come and make waffles, then yes.
3: Okay, the gauntlet is thrown down. So we're going to be at the new building downtown. If you haven't seen it yet, we really want you to come by and see this incredible new media and cultural center that KGNU is moving into gradually. I think we'll be fully in there by, you know, later this year. But we're operating out of there. We're going to have Old Grass, New Grass, and Honky Tonk Heroes for this summer fun drive, broadcasting from there and opening to the community for pancakes and possibly waffles. That's this Saturday.
2: And maple syrup.
3: And is, real maple syrup.
2: I'm just going to do shots of maple syrup. Okay. I'm not proud. but these are all reasons for you to come through. KGNU, you should think of KGNU like your electric bill or your subscription to a magazine you love, or, you know, make it automatic. Become a solar member like me. Most of the people you hear on the air, including me, are volunteers. And so is Sam.
3: Yep. And, you know, we're two of 300 or so active volunteers who help out on air and in every conceivable way off air. 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All our members matter. 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Well, we're appealing to the foodies right now. If you really have appreciated John Lendorf and everything he's offered over 30 plus years here on the Morning Magazine, the really brilliant introduction a few years ago of Kitchen Table Talk with Chef Dan Asher and all the folks from the local food community that come your way every first Thursday of the month. 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There is a list of the restaurant gift certificates online. Also, our phone volunteers can tell you about them. But why not have a meal courtesy of these local restaurateurs who have supported KGNU for many years when you call 303-449-4885.
2: I did want to mention one little bit of food news before we go. Do you have choke cherries growing on your property? Many of you do, and for some it's an invasive species, and for others it's a source of wonderful fruit that you can turn into jellies and stuff. Community Fruit Rescue is harvesting choke cherries from local lands to distribute to the tribal communities in the Wind River Reservation in Wyoming. If you have choke cherries that can be harvested, get in touch with the Community Fruit Rescue.
3: Excellent. Community Fruit Rescue does such a great job helping harvest the bounty of fruit in our community and then distributing it to folks who will appreciate it. Hey, Charles has made the connection this morning, says it's important to keep these independent news sources alive and thriving. Thank you so much, Charles, in Jamestown.
2: And thank you to all our listeners up in the mountain towns. We really appreciate you, and we know you appreciate KGNU as one of the last local sources of news. You know, there aren't many left in Boulder. There used to be a lot of them. KGNU and the Boulder Reporting Lab that I write nibbles for are two of the few sources. So when there's a fire, when there's a flood, when there's an emergency, there's someone out there that's truly local. And KGNU is that resource that you love.
3: Yes, make the call that makes a difference this morning, 303-449-4885.
2: Where do you want to go out to dinner there?
3: Yeah, Sam? Well, I'm looking at the list. Salt, that's always attractive. Mountain Sun, such a longtime supporter of KGNU, and one of those places where, you know, when my mom was alive, she used to like to go to there. We used to take our kids there when they were little, go
2: meet a friend. Because they can make noise.
3: Yeah, it's just a really great family place. Lulu's Barbecue out in Louisville have some great barbecue there.
2: Including barbecue tofu.
3: Barbecue tofu,
2: excellent. By the way, Abby.
3: And as well as, of course, Snooze, a breakfast place.
2: More pancakes.
3: If you want your pet to eat well, we have a gift certificate to Shine Pet Food as well. The pets need to be fed and fed well. Also, 303-449-4885 or click donate at kgnu.org. Any other news we need to know this week, John, before we wrap up?
2: A really interesting one that I just heard about. Massa Seed Foundation, wonderful folks in Boulder who have a farm that grows seeds for other people, fundamentally, including heirlooms and other things that don't, they're not from Monsanto, is basically what it comes down. But they're growing three varieties of different color heirloom corn for Johnny Curiel, who's an award-winning chef who has Kasobi Fontafina in Boulder.
3: Nice.
2: It's a wonderful part of the food community.
3: Should I ask you at this point the best thing you've tasted recently?
2: Oh, right. Which, you know, it's odd. I'm not sure how we ever came up with that, but...
3: I love that part of Radio Nibbles.
2: But I think it was, you know, initially it was just, you know, we said, well, what are you eating this week? You know? Yeah. The best thing I had was, I went to Nibbles this week is about Morso, which is Josea Rosenberg's new Italian restaurant at Table Mesa. But right next door to it is the cutest little bar. It's a neighborhood bar called Siren. It's a New England maritime sort of themed, but it's tiny and it's packed. And they have a wonderful grilled cheese sandwich as well as caviar sliders. And that's the best thing I tasted.
3: Caviar sliders.
2: Yeah, it's just, you know, humorous.
3: Well, thing. I can I say my
2: Yeah, please.
3: Yeah, it's Amy made the blueberry lemon cake, the recipe that has been in the New York Times recently. And I don't typically like lemon in my desserts, but this is like I could eat this entire cake, you know, so delicious.
2: Lemon and blueberry.
3: Oh my God.
2: Are just a wonderful combination. And
3: just talking about it, I want another slice of it.
2: Exactly. And Abby, we have just a couple minutes left, right?
1: We do. Just a couple more minutes.
2: And you've been doing Radio Nibbles with me for
1: 9 months, something like that.
2: Talk a little bit about that. How's that experience been?
1: I mean, it's such a wonderful point of levity in the week. You know, we cover local politics and other important issues that can sometimes be, you know, a little bit more serious. And so, like Sam said, it's super fun to have a food segment, but it's not just surface, right? We talk about the economy and the local business aspect of it and what food means to people. And often it's cultures. We just have a discussion about the cultures that people come from, which I think is so fabulous and such an interesting look at the local food scene. And I think our listeners really value that. So if you're one of those people and you really value that, give us a call, 303-449-4885, or go online and donate at kgnu.org.
3: And I want to thank Roxy, who called in and updated their social or their solar membership. And Roxy, it's great to hear from you. Hello. Roxy was a volunteer back when I was on the staff here, and she's been a KGNU junkie for a long time. She says, I thank all of you who are still there and doing this work, and we're just so lucky to have KGNU. Well, we're lucky to have you, Roxy. So right back at you. Thank you.
2: And I want to send my thanks and love to Philippa in Louisville, really a serious supporter of KGNU. And she's taking the SALT gift certificate.
3: Great choice.
2: Yes. And so we thank you and thank everybody this morning who's supporting KGNU and supporting what we've been trying to do here for decades. On this show and elsewhere on KGNU.
3: Well, I look forward. I will see you on the radio and maybe see you at the Pancake Breakfast this Saturday.
2: Maybe. And
3: if there's waffles.
2: And soon, kitchen table talk at the new facility with a live audience.
3: Ooh.
2: Which would mean not only would I get to eat, but you'd get to eat in my house.
1: All right. Well, 303-449-4885 is that number to call and claim one of those amazing thank you gifts. 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
2: Good morning and thank you for tuning in to Talking Black. My name is Michelle Simpson. If you're new to our show, Talking Black centers Black voices, thought, and vision. Dispossession is a long word

0: Credit for that phrase belongs to James Baldwin. So many words and pages have been devoted to examining the origins of black land loss, for example. In 1920, there were over 925,000 black-owned farms. And these farms accounted for nearly 14% of all American farms. The total value of black farmland lost since 1920 is estimated to be $326 billion. You might wonder, how did this happen? Look no further than Jim Crow, white mob violence, and eminent domain. Remember those words, eminent domain. 81% of black landowners after the Civil War died without wills. And they died without wills because they didn't have any form of legal assistance. After a landowner died, their descendants inherited an interest in the land, and the property became known as heir's property. Heir's property lacked official titles, which meant they could not apply for state and federal housing assistance or apply for almost any USDA program, United States Department of Agriculture. This provided a field day for developers who, through scurrilous means, would purchase an interest in the land and bring the entire plot to auction, where an entire family would be outbid. The loss of black farmland is but one example of black dispossession. Federally funded urban renewal programs permitted predominantly white universities to expand their campuses systematically, displacing and destroying thriving established black communities. Profits from the enslavement of black people helped fund schools, including Harvard, Columbia, Princeton, and Yale, to name a few. The list is so much longer. When I was younger and growing up in New York, I often wondered to myself why and how Columbia University came to own so much land, especially in areas where black people lived. As family members migrated to Baltimore, Maryland, I began to notice how much that city's property was owned and being developed by Johns Hopkins. University in the southern states also profited from this very same system. Remember? I said, remember those words, eminent domain. Just take a minute to consider the University of Virginia. The University of Virginia was built by enslaved people. And those same enslaved people were servants to faculty and students. The play, 13 Fires, written by Curtis K. Rogers, turns our attention to the establishment of the Indiana University in Indianapolis campus in the 1960s. The expansion of the downtown campus resulted in the displacement of over 17,000 black residents. Businesses were shuttered, and parts of what was once a thriving Indiana Avenue, once celebrated as the bustling cultural hub and Black Wall Street of central Indiana, disappeared. Although a key piece of my educational history unfolded in Bloomington, Indiana, it wasn't until 13 Fires that I discovered the cultural, business, residential, and psychic conflagration, the social death that was Indiana Avenue, featured in 13 Fires. So, Curtis K. Rogers, I couldn't be more pleased to have you with us this morning on Talking Black. For those of you who haven't heard, Curtis is the playwright who brought forth 13 Fires. Curtis, why this story?
1: Yeah, 13 Fires is incredibly personal to me. I'm Indianapolis native, grew up in Indianapolis.

0: was what used to be called Indiana Avenue, so 13 Fires being based on a true story talking about a family who lived in Indianapolis back when Indiana Avenue was just transitioning from the neighborhood it used to be into what it is now.
1: As I understand it, the play actually debuted in Indiana several years before.
0: It did. It debuted in 2023.
1: Mm-hmm. And if I understand correctly, you won a playwriting contest?
0: Yes, I did. Playwriting competition with Indie Blacklight Training and Development.
1: Were you surprised when you won? It looks like no. I'm looking at your face and you're looking like, no, I wasn't surprised.
0: Yeah, I was going for the win for sure.
1: I looked at your face just now. He wasn't surprised. He was going to try to say something very humble, but that didn't work. He wanted to tell the truth.
0: Yeah.
1: And had you seen the other plays that were part of the competition and you had assessed?
0: I didn't see them fully, but I seen some of them in the forming of them, mm-hmm, or the mm-hmm. stories that people were going to be telling, and is what they took from the research.
1: Right.
0: And this part about these fires that I picked up on, to me, was just the most potent part of the whole Indian Avenue story, was mm-hmm. that all of that loss in such a short period of time. So I was confident that I would win. Yeah.
1: So what was the impetus for bringing the play forward now? And more specifically, bringing the play forward now and in Boulder?
0: Like I said, I didn't plan to bring it here. I thought it was the Indianapolis story and would only be that. And then it was just from just talking to people and hearing about where others have grown up and what their neighborhoods used to be like. Mm-hmm. And then I'm hearing this pattern. I'm talking with people. We're not even talking about the play. We're not even talking about Indiana Avenue. They're just sharing with me their neighborhood experience, their parents' experience. And I'm like, wow, that sounds really familiar. I wrote a play about this. And they're like, yeah, that happens everywhere. And some people that I were talking to about it really encouraged me to bring it here and said that it would really resonate with residents here because of Boulder's history mm-hmm. and surrounding places like Aurora and Denver. I just followed that and did my own research here, too, and looked at some of the parallels. I'm like, yeah, this definitely fits.
1: That makes sense. So tell us about the process. And I'm talking about now the play process, the protocols and the formats and the stages and all that goes into producing a play. What was the first step?
0: I went into this whole thing really blind. I'm good friends with the pastor of the First United Methodist Church. And I was there and talking to him, and he has this banner over his office that says something like, what do you want to do in 2026? We can do whatever we want. And then I was like, oh, okay. So we were talking and I was just like, hey, I'm thinking about bringing a play here. And do you think you could help with that? He let me know to send him the script and a budget. And that was the first step. I met with the church financial team, essentially, and they were able to give me a grant for $2,000. And I used that to reserve a space at the Dairy,
1: okay,
0: Grace Gamm Theater. And then it just so happened that I had already gotten connected with E-Case mm-hmm. Because I had done a rendition of Martin Luther King's speech to Birmingham. And I had talked to the folks with E-Case, specifically mm-hmm. their program manager, Trey, about 13 Fires. And from there, we formed a team of people and just started doing the thing.
1: There you go. How did you get the word out? Because I have mm-hmm. to tell you, I heard about the play pretty early on. Mm-hmm. And I heard about it before I started to see any announcements from mm-hmm. the Dairy or any place else. A friend sent me a little blurb. And this was some time ago because mm-hmm. I remember school was still in. I mm-hmm. always work on semesters. I think we were getting close to the end of spring semester, but I don't think school had ended yet. Mm-hmm. Mm-hmm. And I was just hearing some mm-hmm. rumblings about this play, and I kept getting the title wrong. I mean, I've called it 10 Fires. I've called it 12. Carl corrected me. He said, no, it's 13. Anyway, fires. Yeah. I mean, how did you start getting the word out, or did you start getting the word out as a result of your affiliations with E-Case, for example, First United Methodist Church, and just word of mouth? Because mine was word of mouth.
0: There's a few community groups that I'm a part of, you know, mm-hmm. just being a Naropa student. There's groups that form between Naropa and CU, and outside of that, with movement groups mm-hmm. that are trying to do good work. So one of the first things that we did to, just for auditions, was went through organizations like SAFE, Food Not Bombs, places like that, that were handing out food with the unhoused community, and we were wanting that community to participate in this play. So that was the first kind of shout out, and within those groups we were talking about the play and that it was coming. So I think that's probably where a lot of the word of mouth initially came from. It wasn't as strategic as maybe it should have been. It was just like, hey.
1: But it happened. Yeah, and it came together. Yeah, and it came together.
0: Yeah. Unfortunately, there's been some turnover. Yeah. Mm-hmm. Originally, the cast was more than half consisting of members of the unhoused community. Mm-hmm. But just the life challenges that mm-hmm. folks that are on that part of their journey experience made it really difficult to attend rehearsals and then rehearse outside of rehearsal. And one gentleman in particular who would have played the character James was just expressing to me that being outside and not having shelter, it's like people have access to you all the time and they can divert you and distract you. So trying to, like I said, have time to really dig into your character and go over the script multiple times mm-hmm. when you're just exposed to all these other things made it impossible.
1: Makes it really challenging.
0: Mm-hmm.
1: How important was it to you, Curtis, that cast members understood the actual history behind 13 Fires?
0: Extremely important. That's the whole work, mm-hmm. right? Because I've shared with you in previous conversations, as a person who's experienced being unhoused, theater and the history of the content of the theater that I was involved in, that's what it was about. It wasn't about performing, but it was about embodying. It was about learning about and embodying this history. Like, it's a history lesson, right? Like, mm-hmm. theater can really be a history lesson, not for the audience, but for those who are participating in the story making.
1: Mm-hmm.
0: So that's what I was hoping to pass on. And I would say that did happen with the cast that you did see on Thursday. The conversations that we would have about the characters and about the time, about systemic inequality, about all types of themes that are in the play were deep conversations that really informed how actors showed up on stage and the choices that they made. I personally think that as a director, it's not my job to tell you how to perform or how to express or show the audience what you're feeling. It's to understand what the character is saying and why they're saying it. And I think, like, I really enjoyed some of the conversations, even with the earlier cast, the cast that wasn't able to be a part of it. They were able to resonate with it so quickly and so deeply about this sense of, like, that these characters at one point in time had security. They had the ability to take care of themselves. They had agency and autonomy. And to have that stripped, they were just like, I get it. I understand why they're saying this. So, yeah, it's really important to understand the history.
1: You know, I don't want to invade your privacy. But would you mind talking a bit more about your experience being displaced?
0: Mm-hmm. Yeah, I would love to. I spent a large portion of my adult life unhoused in the streets of Indianapolis, a little bit more than 5 years. Addiction was a big part of my story.
1: So when this story came to you and you decided you wanted to write about it, I mean, at the heart of this story is displacement, mm-hmm. is dispossession.
0: Yeah.
1: So that aligns with your own experience and resonates with your own life. So I just wanted to get a sense of that.
0: Yes, yes. Yeah, like I said, when theater got introduced to me, it couldn't have been planned, right?
1: Well, say something more about that. When was it introduced?
0: It was introduced to me right at a changing point, at a turning point in my life when I was just going from being unhoused for an extended stretch to just getting into housing. So
1: okay.
0: I had gone through a program that was helping me get on my feet and mm-hmm. helping me. I think there, for me, there was a racial identity background piece that was missing in my adult life that theater really helped connect.
1: Say more. What do you mean?
0: So I was adopted, mm-hmm. okay, and I didn't really grow up learning much about Black history.
1: So you were adopted by a white family, Black family?
0: It was a white father. I feel like they didn't really have a need to teach us about Black history. I think for me, I guess the best way I could word that was it created a sense of disconnection to that very powerful lineage mm-hmm. and left me with what I'm seeing in the world. So I guess what I'm seeing in the world is a clear divide, and that line really appeared to be racial to me, where mm-hmm. you have all of my teachers are white, all mm-hmm. of my supervisors are white, and then you have extreme poverty. And so there was that piece, and then I was living in extreme poverty and dealing with addiction and not really mm-hmm. having the tools that I needed to really understand myself or understand mm-hmm. the world around me and understand the relationship between those two things. Mm-hmm. Mm-hmm. With theater being able to give me a wider picture of systemic inequality begin to connect some dots for me. It's not only were there internal factors that had me in the situation that I was in being unhoused, but there were external factors too. So I became aware of those all at the same time. And that was what allowed me to be able to transform my being. So yeah, I don't know if I'm answering your question.
1: You are very well, but it's raising some other questions. So my question to you is, in thinking about 13 Fires, which really is centered in a Black community, it's centered in a Black family. Mm-hmm. You know, Black people aren't a monolith, but you're telling the story of a Black family.
0: Yeah, of a Black family, yeah.
1: And how easy or hard was that, given your background? In mm-hmm. other words, did you ever, as you were writing the play, feel like, can I write this? In other words, do I have the background, the information, the history mm-hmm. to write this in a way that it will resonate perhaps with other people, some other person? Or were you in a different place at that point when you were working on the play?
0: I would say in my immediate house, there was definitely a stripping of Black culture, but I was still very much exposed to it just because I was in the world. And not only that, but my mother's side of the family definitely maintained that.
1: Got it. Okay.
0: Yeah.
1: They weren't so successful.
0: Mm-hmm.
1: And you know what? Yours is a Black experience. So when I was asking, it wasn't in any way diminishing your Blackness. Yeah. But I was just wondering, in terms of your process, did you ever question, or did you feel like maybe I don't know this, or maybe mm-hmm. I haven't experienced this or haven't heard this? So it mm-hmm. was just trying to understand the playwriting process and maybe what you went through while you were writing it, because yours is a Black experience, because you're Black.
0: For sure.
1: So that's a Black experience.
0: Definitely. Mm-hmm. And I think with the way that I was raised, it was always a Black experience, but mm-hmm. because of the way I was raised, it made me want to turn away from that, right? What I refer to it as going Carlton or something, mm-hmm. like, you know, just that the upbringing to make me feel like whiteness is rightness mm-hmm. kind of thing. Mm-hmm. I went through a phase like that as a young man, trying to fit in and trying to assimilate and trying to.
1: So when you say Carlton, you mean Carlton from The Fresh Prince?
0: Yeah. You know, mm-hmm. but then that was in my younger years. And then when that quite didn't work and I started to experience homelessness and addiction and all of these other things, it began to make me see a little bit more of what I was trying to do. And then when I get exposed to theater and true Black history, that made it even more clear. It's been a journey to find myself in that.
1: It's always that for most of us. Whose idea was it to hold community discussions after the various issues were lifted in 13 Fires? Whose idea was that, to have these panel discussions or community discussions about displacement, dispossession, because the play itself is telling such an intensive and challenging story? Whose idea was that?
0: Yeah, that is Dan. Dan is a good friend of mine. His last name is Spalzelfke.
1: Okay.
0: I'm pretty sure I'm saying that wrong.
1: Hey, Dan, if you're out there, we mean well.
0: Yeah.
1: By your last name.
0: Yeah. So we had gotten mm-hmm. together, a committee of trusted friends had discussed about how are we going to market this? Because that mm-hmm. was the big challenge, is like, how do you take a play from Indianapolis that's, you know, in Boulder and make it successful? And not only that, but a play about a Black family mm-hmm. in a predominantly white town that people are going to be interested in. And one of the suggestions was that we promote real housing policy that has potential to make real changes. But the play, it doesn't leave you feeling very good, mm-hmm. you know, and there's a lot of tough emotions that come with it. So the hope and desire was to take that intensity and those feelings and channel them into real policy that we can move forward.
1: You know, where people could exchange ideas and thoughts about that. What have you learned about Boulder's role in displacement?
0: What have I learned about Boulder's role in displacement? I've learned that it's a long and consistent history that I don't think is talked about very much. I'm certainly not an expert on the matter, but I know about the Goss Grove area,
1: right,
0: and that being the undesirable place mm-hmm. to live.
1: Where you could live as a black person.
0: Where you could live as a black mm-hmm. person. The only place.
1: Right.
0: And I've heard that even where we are now with big tech coming here and the cost of living going up and the issues around, I think, are displacing a lot of people, not really allowing people the opportunity to live here and stay here.
1: Right.
0: I heard a statistic, because I was serving on the police oversight panel for a while. We had to look at the dashboards of how many people are pulled over, and it was something crazy, like 70% of people pulled over here don't actually live here. They're
1: coming through.
0: Just coming through.
1: Right.
0: So, yeah. Still learning about that.
1: What brought you to Boulder?
0: Naropa University.
1: And what attracted you to Naropa?
0: Yeah, I got sober through the 12 steps, and they emphasize that to go beyond addiction, you have to start living a spiritual life. So I took that very seriously and discovered Naropa throughout that journey of searching for a spiritual tradition or practice or a deeper understanding of what spirituality means. So I've come to Naropa to expound upon that.
1: Are you?
0: Yes.
1: What are you studying at Naropa?
0: Psychology.
1: Psychology. How do you experience Boulder? Boulder is considered a very white, very affluent community. How do you experience it? Before you even answer, did you come from Indianapolis here, or did you come from someplace else here?
0: Yeah, straight from Indianapolis to here.
1: Okay, mm-hmm. Okay.
0: How do I experience Boulder? On the surface, I would say Boulder's a pretty nice place. I was unaware of the history of Boulder, or mm-hmm. even unaware of the kind of racial tension undertone that exists here for a while. Well, it didn't take long until someone brought me up to speed, but I experience Boulder as, the way I experience it is within a loving community, right? Mm-hmm. And that's obviously by choice. I can see that it's not always that way. I can see that there is a lot of, you said, affluence mm-hmm. and whiteness here. But I experience Boulder as a place where the people that I've come across, they try to create a sense of belonging. Mm-hmm. They try to create a sense of belonging and a strong sense of community here. I came here and I had some initial disappointments with the university. It wasn't quite what I expected.
1: Okay.
0: But it's proven itself through the community, and that makes it worth it.
1: Yeah.
0: So, yeah, I experienced both sides. I see the ugly that exists here. I've read about the ugly that exists here. I've experienced some of the ugly that exists mm-hmm. here. But it's overpowered by the good-hearted people here.
1: Okay.
0: For me.
1: Okay. So back to the community discussions for a bit, because people can often reveal a lot through their questions. And what has most surprised you? What has most surprised you through the community discussions? Maybe a question that came up, a comment that's been made, offhand remark. What's something surprising or some things that have surprised you through those exchanges?
0: I think what surprises me is people's aptitude to want to turn away from racial inequality. And I'm becoming aware of different schools of thoughts and frameworks mm-hmm. around this, but this tendency to this kind of what I would call, like, I don't want to call it optimism, because optimism is a good thing, but this kind of tendency to turn away and not really be able to relate to the suffering of the masses that mm-hmm. exist due to systemic inequality. That's been the most shocking thing, I would say.
1: And that comes through in questions, or has it come through in conversations after the play?
0: Yes, it's come through in questions and conversations after the play. Not quite after the play, but just in conversations with community about the play, about mm-hmm. how we as people of color experience our oppression, or talk about our oppression, mm-hmm. or mm-hmm. maybe some feel that we identify with our oppression and that being harmful. I've had conversations with people about what they feel would be a more sensible response to some of the systemic inequalities that we see, is like imagining a better future in opposed to telling these kinds of stories. I think that they can make people feel uncomfortable sometimes.
1: Okay. Mm-hmm. So, question. Mm-hmm. In my opinion, and hopefully in yours as well, 13 Fires has been a marvelous success on many levels. Has that caused you to make any large or small changes in your life?
0: No.
1: None? Wait a minute, Curtis. None. I'm not trying to call you out here, but I guess I'm calling you out.
0: I would say life is just in a constant flux of change.
1: Mm-hmm.
0: And I'm just moving with it in a way that feels aligned.
1: Thank you for tuning in to Talking Black on KGNU 88.5 FM Boulder, KGNU 1390 Denver. Talking Black centers Black voices, thought, and vision. And I'm your host, Michelle Simpson.

0: Today, we have the pleasure of speaking with Curtis K. Rogers. Curtis is the playwright who wrote 13 Fires. 13 Fires is based on a true story that refers to the systemic mid-20th century policy referred to as urban renewal. Urban renewal projects in Indianapolis and throughout Black communities in the United States included highway construction, campus expansion, eminent domain, and redlining. 13 Fires hit the stage, I believe, at such an interesting moment, locally, nationally, globally. So given the context of 13 Fires, and given what you just said about some of the comments people have made, and maybe some of the hopefulness or the optimism seeds that have been planted your way, how do you defend? How do you defend yourself against despair?
1: I think I just have to look at my own experience, because it's, when I've heard some of these critiques or like these opinions, they did make me question, could this play be harmful? Like, is it, you know, is looking at our past in this way, and could it be against hope or a thing? But then I'm like, no, because this is true. This is a true story, you know? So it's not like I'm just making it up. I'm trying to honor the history, the forgotten history, and with the intention that the feelings that come from that can lead us to make better decisions and build better systems that protect people, right? And put human life over money. And then not only that, but when I think about just the conversation about how we as Black Americans relate to oppression, I look at my own experience of being someone that was quite lost without that piece, without knowing that piece in his life, and what that made me personally feel like as a human being who was having that experience.
0: Right.
1: I think that as a person who's been unhoused and experienced, there's a word I'm looking for. It's not, but just the gap, the financial gap, the educational gap, the disparity that I experienced at a certain point in my life, and not having any context of how that disparity occurred, to me created a great sense of self-hate and shame, right? So then to become aware that there's a greater game being played here. Like I keep saying, it gave me agency. I'm like, oh, there's a reason that I feel less than, you know? There's a reason that I don't have certain tools to get me past certain challenges in life. So to me, history was an incredibly empowering thing, even if it's history of oppression. So that's how I defend that. As I look at my own experience, I just have to remind myself of that.
0: Was there a moment when you decided, and maybe this was never even in the cards, but was there a moment when you decided not to be in the play? Because when I first heard about the play, and then I learned your name, and was kind of getting these snippets from this person and that person about you and all wonderful things, I just made an assumption that not only were you producing this play, but you were going to be in the play. So was there a moment when you thought, yeah, I could do this? Or a moment when you thought, oh, absolutely not. I'd rather be behind the curtain than in front of the curtain.
1: Yeah, I never intended to be in it. I had a lot of directors and artistic vision holders who put me in their shows and really took the background and really wanted to see me shine as an actor, you know? That meant a lot to me, especially where I was. So I wanted to pay that forward. This whole thing is an attempt to pay forward and invest in others that, like others, have invested in me.
0: Yeah. Well, if you were to take the stage in 13 Fires, which part would you want to play?
1: I could only play James.
0: You don't want to be one of the babies. Okay. I don't want any spoilers. Are there any intentions? You and I talked a little bit earlier about the last play, at least that we know of, here in Boulder. Could you give the date again and the location?
1: Yeah, it's going to be August 8th at the main Boulder Library.
0: And how would people get tickets, or do they go through the library?
1: Yes, you can find tickets on the main library's website.
0: So don't you hate it when a person achieves this major milestone, say, written a play, and the play has done really well. It's been so well received and thought-provoking. And instead of just sitting with that, people start to ask you, so what's next? Okay, Curtis, I'm going to ask that annoying question with the applause still going, but have you been thinking about that, or are you just kind of resting here in the present and not thinking what's next?
1: Yeah, what's next is a theater company being started, or an arts collective. We're calling it Obsidian Performing Arts Collective. I would hope more of a focus on theater and storytelling. And the mission there really is to honor all stories, honor migration stories, ancestor stories, stories that are typically forgotten and unspoken.
0: Can you give me an example?
1: An example of something that we are working on?
0: Or that you might want to do. In other words, you've dreamed about, or you thought this is a story that needs to be told.
1: Yeah, I can share one story that's on my radar that I would like to do more research about and write about is the story of John Africa and the MOVE organization.
0: Yeah, Philadelphia. Said that, I thought, yeah.
1: I've tried to do a lot of research on him, an individual, but I haven't been able to find much. So I would love to find out more and tell that story. What I have heard about him is incredibly fascinating.
0: Like what? I think I know a little, but I'm interested in what you've learned.
1: Just his whole philosophy about life and putting life over the man-made material world and what that looks like in practical application, when it comes down to what we eat and what we protect and what we don't, what we value and what we don't. And I think that for someone to have that philosophy at that time shows me that he knew things that we are just now discovering today. So I just would love to know more about that and about him and how he came to his understanding.
0: What is something, because at this point you've been interviewed, there have been different spots done about you, about the play. What do you wish someone has asked you, but they haven't? What are we missing?
1: That's a good question. I had an answer to that, but someone asked that question.
0: Oh, come on.
1: They asked that question.
0: Give me that person's name and number.
1: Well, you wouldn't know, but there's two Rochelles, one understudy, and they did a performance yesterday, Friday.
0: Okay.
1: And their ending was different than the one that you've seen.
0: Oh, really? Can you? I don't want to spoil. But you know what? If you haven't seen the play yet, I can't help you.
1: Okay.
0: So give us a little taste of that.
1: There was a song, one song in the
0: play. Yes.
1: And the actors themselves chose that song.
0: Strange Fruit.
1: Yes, that was the song that actor chose. And the other song that was chosen was Blackbird by Nina Simone.
0: Yes.
1: And that process was really meaningful to me because this whole process with myself and actors was very collaborative. There were things that they were like, this doesn't resonate with me and I don't want to say this and I want to say something else. And we were able to work with that and be able to keep the character's sentiment there, but still give them agency. And even those conversations were really interesting. One of the things that's said in the play is that Rochelle, she feels that there's this heavy message is on her shoulders, and that message says that success is not for you. And one of the actors was just like, I don't want to say that. I don't want to take that in, you know, which is totally understandable. And they were able to choose other words like rest, peace, and that where they were able to resonate with more. And I respected that. But this thing with the songs was that originally wasn't written in. That scene wasn't written in. And that was from the actors saying this. The ending I had originally wrote, they were like, I don't think that's how it would go. So I'm like, okay, well, let's try this. And if we do it this way, I want you guys to choose your own song. Choose a song that resonates with you or a song that you feel really encapsulates this moment. And the choices that they chose were beautiful. Yeah, that's the question that I would like ask if someone asked it the other day.
0: They beat me to it. Last, I wanted to ask you, because I asked you kind of what's next and all of that. What's on your heart right now?
1: What's on my heart is collective action. I want to see more action in Boulder from the community. I want to see like direct action.
0: Say more.
1: You know, there's a lot of things happening in a lot of ways where we're moving backwards. You know, there's so much ugliness happening, just not only across the ocean, but here we talk about the implications of the Voting Rights Act and that being dismantled. And I don't know, I would just like to see organized actionable effort against those kinds of things. And I don't mean just protest or speaking out against these things, but really organizing in ways that really force power structures to operate in a way that we know is just. So that's really what's been on my heart. And I've had that sentiment since getting to Naropa. That's why I came to Naropa.
0: Mm-hmm.
1: You asked me the question earlier, like, what are the things that are shocking me? And it's like, when we talk about, oh, there's all of this injustice happening, what do we do about it? There's this distancing ourselves from it, you know, mm-hmm. so we don't have mm-hmm. to actually engage with it or don't have to take responsibility for doing anything about it. And I think that I want to create art and experiences and have conversations where we can reconnect to that feeling of injustice, mm-hmm. right? Because I think there's this kind of comfortability that we can fall into here. Like, oh, well, things are actually really good here. There's nothing to do. And that's not my experience.
0: Yeah.
1: You know, mm-hmm. I was just telling somebody the other day, I identify as an unhoused person still. I mm-hmm. identify as an addict. That, mm-hmm. like, and that's mm-hmm. just one example. I identify as a person oppressed, right? So that's how I'm looking at the world through that lens. And from that lens, I want to resist. And I want to resist in community, because in community is the only way mm-hmm. that anything can be done. So I think that what's on my heart is to connect people to the feeling of being oppressed, because I feel like that feeling is what drives actual action. Not live in it, not take a victim type attitude or anything mm-hmm. like that, but feel into that there's a lot that's happening that's really harming a lot of people. And how do we collectively act against that in every step that we take? So that's really what's been on my heart.
0: Well, thank you for sharing that. Curtis K. Rogers, thank you so very much
1: for
0: joining us on Talking Black. And 13 Fires, give me that date again.
1: 13 Fires, August 8th at 6 p.m. at the Boulder Main Library.
0: Don't miss it, folks. Don't miss it. Thank you again.
1: Thank you.
2: James Baldwin visited the city of San Francisco in 1963. He was there to film a documentary about U.S. racism. What he found was neighborhoods, Black neighborhoods, in upheaval. The city was seizing properties through eminent domain, leveling them, and then passing the baton along to private developers. Sounds familiar, doesn't it? Nearly 5,000 families, 20,000 residents, were displaced. They were displaced from rental homes, private residences, and businesses. James Baldwin shared a conversation he had with a Black teenager from the neighborhood. The teenager had lost his home. He watched as his neighborhood was dismantled and ultimately destroyed. The teenager told Baldwin, quote, "I've got no country. I've got no flag," end quote. Afterward, Baldwin was reported to have said, "I couldn't say you do. I don't have any evidence to prove that he does." Here's an excerpt from 13 Fires, written by Curtis K. Rogers.
3: "You have got to be kidding me. This is ridiculous. All we have done for this community, all we have sacrificed and contributed, we built this place up. We made our way here and the way for those to come, just so we could be left out in the cold with nothing. Nothing but this dirty small shack that the wind can blow down. They steal our businesses. They steal our homes. They pull from us any sort of security we got right from under our feet. We can't have nothing nice. We can't have nothing of our own. As soon as we make something, nice and cozy, safe for our children. Here comes Whitey with ice in his veins, coming to take what's not ours. No. It's his. He thinks it's all his. It could have your name on it. It could have your face on it. Hell, you could be sitting on it. If it's worth anything, he's coming for it. Best believe that. He will take it and leave us out in the bitter cold every single chance he gets. When he comes to a place like Indiana Avenue, it ain't for nothing but to kill, steal, and destroy. There is only one reason you catch hell in the wintertime. Life is supposed to be full of love and peace, but it's been usurped with a cold, callous, calculated drive for profit.
2: The noted Jamaican American historian and cultural sociologist, Orlando Patterson, is known for many things, including developing social death theory. He explored the internal dynamics of slavery by examining 66 societies over time. And what he discusses is the parasitic relationship between master and slave. He discusses the domination, the violent domination, of a person who was natally dead, isolated, alienated, a socially dead person. 13 Fires is about violent dispossession, violent displacement. It's also about psychic dispossession and displacement. Stick with me. Lynching had so much to do with Black displacement and dispossession. Lynchings fueled the great migration of millions of Black people from the South into Northern and Western enclaves. Lynchings drove millions of Black people to Indiana and to Indianapolis's Indiana Avenue. Violence has been such an effective tool to maintain racial subordination and disenfranchisement for generations. So many of my family members made the trek from the South to the North, hoping for better lives, better jobs, and not living in fear. They were part of the Great Migration that took place between roughly 1910 and 1970. If you're interested in learning more, I would point you in the direction of Isabel Wilkerson's Pulitzer Prize-winning book, The Warmth of Other Suns. It's a book that is not only well worth reading, it chronicles the Great Migration. Here's an excerpt. Miss Theney stood watching. One by one, her children had left her and gone up north. Sam and Cleve to Ohio, Josie to Syracuse, Irene to Milwaukee. Now, the man Miss Theney had tried to keep Ida May from marrying in the first place was taking her away too. Miss Theney had no choice but to accept it and let Ida May and the grandchildren go for good. Miss Theney drew them close to her, as she always did whenever anyone was leaving. She had them bow their heads. She whispered a prayer that her daughter and her daughter's family be protected on the long journey ahead in the Jim Crow car. She prayed, "May the Lord be the first in the car in the last out. Thank you for listening to today's segment of Talking Black on KGNU FM 88.5 Boulder, KGNU 1390 Denver. My name is Michelle Simpson, and the invitation is for you to join us again for part two of 13 Fires, which will air on August 13th at 8:33 a.m. Until next time.
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8: 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Thanks so much for joining us on KGNU for the Morning Sound Alternative. This is our summer drive, and it is just a really exciting time around the station. You know, we've been talking to you a lot, so I'm going to get into the music. And when we come back, Becca from Ozo Coffee is going to join me. 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Let's get into a great new album. Just came in, Sad Daddy. Let's give a listen here on KGNU, the Morning Sound Alternative. Good morning.

0: Ah, beautiful music there. Pete Wernick and the Live Five. That's from their I Tell You What CD. That's called Skywriter. And that tune is dedicated to Skywriters Jack Craner and Verl Root, two amazing pilots who were also in their later years. Not only did they fly the heavy iron, you know, in their for a career, but they had these amazing biplanes that they used to fly, give people's rides, and they were right outside of Niwot, really, in a grass strip. They could take off there, go all around, land at Boulder Field. It was the best. There's nothing like hanging from the straps of a biplane inverted over fields.
1: Have you done that personally?
0: I have. Yeah. I have with Jack Craner, yeah. Nice. I was not pilot in command, by the way.
1: I've jumped out of little airplanes before.

0: But that was back in my 20s.
1: No, Becca, I've never done that. I must introduce again, Becca is with us, Becca Luna. You know her from listening to her for years and years here on KGNU. And we're here today to ask you to just support all this great music, all this great news and programming that you have come to depend on, especially in today's, shall we say, the vibe of the country that's kind of shutting down. Yeah, we're fiercely independent.
0: That's right. And before we move on, I do want to say thank you to Jim in Boulder for upgrading their solar membership today. And Jim says, I'm looking forward to checking out the new studio location, which, fun fact, I was lucky to be on the board when we purchased the new location. And to see it come full circle is, my heart is just so full. And I totally agree with Jim. You must come see our new studio when you have a chance. It's so beautiful in downtown Boulder. The location alone, having access to not only the bike lanes much easier, but also the bus system. So it's going to be a really great opportunity for us to continue to grow our mission, to educate and to entertain. And we all know that you tune into Morning Sound Alternative for the music, which, if you know me, I love music, and I'm super, super excited to be a part of today, and also just to be a part of this community radio. So we are asking that you join us, increase your membership like Jim did. 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Wendy and I are going to chat about all the different offerings that we have, including tickets and restaurant gift certificates. But most importantly, give us a call, 303-449-4885.
1: And it is so true. Becca, when you were talking about the new building, I've been there once. I haven't, it's really amazing. And your support brings us that, but it's not us because we're bringing it to you through that new space. It's a community space. It is going to be for all of us. And that's what this station is about. KGNU is about all of us. I mean, even when people say, "Oh, I'd love to be on the air at KGNU," it's like, well, you can. 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I mean, I'm a solar member. I'm sure you are too, Becca.
0: Definitely.
1: So easy. And that is a way that a little bit can be taken out, your choice for your budget can be taken out a month or a huge amount if you want. It's up to you.
0: Yeah.
1: And it's taken out every month. And, I don't even feel it, but I sure feel the good vibes when I'm listening to the station. And I know that I'm making this possible. 303-449-4885.
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3: 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Detailed information on these events and others, plus how to submit your own event, is available when you click the calendars link at kgnu.org.
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0: Brand new music from Eric Bibb, or by now I should say the latest from Eric Bibb, One Mississippi, from the album of the same name. We heard Pretty Bird. Oh, was that not exquisite? Renee Fleming, yes, diva, opera diva, Renee Fleming, did an album with Bela Fleck. And on that track, she was joined by Sarah Hull and Sarah Jarosz with Pretty Bird. This album is absolutely exquisite. Dolly Parton is on this, so many other people. It's just amazing. Pretty Bird, Renee Fleming, Bela Fleck, Sarah Hull, and Sarah Jarosz. At the top, we heard Bach's Concerto for Four Keyboards and Strings by Lee Ritenour and Dave Grusin, yeah, Colorado's own Dave Grusin. And you may have noticed we're kind of having a wee bit of a theme going on this morning. I want to welcome you and welcome, of course, Becca. And Becca Luna is with us in the studio today for our summer drive. And this is what makes all of this incredible music happen.
1: Yeah. And we obviously feature music during the Morning Sound Alternative. Renee Fleming, we just went to Telluride Bluegrass Festival last month, and what an amazing voice in that Box Canyon. And Sarah Jarosz, obviously. Yeah. So beautiful, and we get to see her at I'm With Her, she's going to be playing with I'm With Her at Rocky Grass, which is another great feature that we offer here, is live broadcast from the Rocky Grass Music Festival. And we know you listen out there and tune in. 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So 303-449-4885. kgnu.org. We've been chatting a little bit about music. We've been focusing a lot on beautiful music, which is just so heartwarming. 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When you call 303-449-4885 and contribute your support to KGNU, that's a sold out show with the Colorado Symphony at Red Rocks. 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I hope to see you there. Elephant Revival at Dillon Amphitheater. 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
0: Yes, and it's so easy to give us a call. You know, just take, or you can email as well.
1: Yeah, and we have some fantastic volunteers who are, you know, ready to take those calls. Wendy just came in. She's one of the board members right now, and Wendy and I go way back. We've had a long friendship, but we are both wearing Reggae Bloodline shirts today, which was really great
0: and
1: to see.
0: And they look awesome.
1: And it's another opportunity for a thank you gift, the Reggae Bloodlines in the dark gray. It's going to be a beautiful rendition, if you will, of that shirt. And so 303-449-4885.
0: And we love to give you things to thank you for your membership. But we all know the bottom line is when you support KGNU, you keep the music alive. We play. I mean, you know, yeah, I was about to say before I so rudely interrupted myself, we're kind of focusing on a lot of new, of local music and regional music. We have such an incredible depth of talent in this area. And as Becca was just saying, you know, it's you see a lot of it at Rocky Grass. You see national acts too. You see national acts that started out as local acts. And all of these incredible artists we bring to you every single day on KGNU Music. the global voices, the local talent. 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
1: Yeah, and what do we have queued up, Wendy, for this next set?
0: It's a collie, and this is an amazing band with so many different facets. We saw them, my husband Jerry and I saw them live at Art Night Out in Lafayette, and they just totally blew us away. So I went up and I was like, we've got to get your music. Well, we had it here at KGNU, right? Because that's what we do. That's what your membership goes toward, is supporting all this great local music, national music, world music. 303-449-4885. 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

Huh?

0: It's always good to hear Gregory Alan Isakoff, Big Black Car, here on KGNU. We also heard a really nice duo, Chevy and Nalba, with a fun tune called Morning Coffee, and Inspiración Gitana by Rene Heredia. Coma El Marbi with Izakali bringing that to us, a first amazing track of that set. 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
0: 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I'm Wendy Mills, along with Betta Luna.
3: That's right. I'm super excited to be here with you, Wendy. And we do have a show goal during this summer fun drive on Morning Sound Alternative. We're looking to raise $750 as a matching, thanks to a longtime listener member in Boulder. They're going to match that $750 dollar for dollar. And then, basically you're doubling your impact when you donate now. So 303-449-4885. We highlighted Gregory Alan Isakoff in that last set. And again, we do have a pair of tickets to the sold out show as a thank you gift. Gregory's going to be with the Colorado Symphony. And if you have ever had an opportunity to see Gregory Alan Isakoff live, this will be a very unique experience with the Colorado Symphony. Every show, I've seen Gregory a couple of times now, and every show is very different, very unique, depending on environment, depending on, the state of the world, whatever messages he's wanting to bring to the stage. And that's one of the gifts that that he provides when you see him live. So if you're interested in seeing Gregory Alan Isakoff with the Colorado Symphony Orchestra at Red Rocks, you can call 303-449-4885, make a contribution to KGNU. You can also go to our website, kgnu.org, take a look at all of the thank you gifts there. But most importantly, we're here to continue to remain independent, free of corporate influence. And we've been able to do that for the past 48 years, and we want to keep it that way. So I personally take pride in knowing that, my contributions help keep this station possible. And I know that you listeners, if you're a fan of the Mighty Mojo, you mighty listeners, it takes each and every one of us stepping up, making that contribution, increasing your membership. Like Wendy mentioned, the solar membership is so easy. You just put in your information, and then every month a little bit of money comes out of your account right into our account, but it keeps us alive. And that's the goal with this summer fund drive, is to keep that independent, free of that corporate influence. Each and every member has the potential to make this radio station what you want it to be as well. Just like Wendy and I are volunteering here. We both have other things in our lives that we're, passionate about, but we both are passionate about community radio, and that's what brought us together today.
0: Absolutely. And we wouldn't want to be anywhere else. It's such a joy. 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I mean, you don't have much room to bring anything in, especially local music or regional music, no matter how good it is. You know, it's pretty much chosen from a corporate level, and this is the antithesis of that. 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
3: 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Again, we have a show goal of $750, and we'd like to make that happen by noon so that every one of those dollars is matched by a longtime listener member. So thanks to that longtime listener member for making your contribution. And it takes each and every one of us to show up. So give us a call, 303-449-4885.
0: And right now, as Becca just said, your donation is matched. So it is even more important, even more substantial. Would that be a good way of saying that? To the whole goal of keeping KGNU strong, keeping KGNU on the air, and keeping KGNU devoid of corporate influence, as we have been doing for decades. Please give a call, 303-449-4885. You'll find that we have a bunch of thank you gifts, depending upon which the amount that you would like to donate. And the Wendy is over there on the phone, not me, Wendy, but another Wendy, a lovely Wendy. And she can certainly tell you about some of the options that you may have for your donation as a thank you by us. As Becca was saying, tickets to sold out Gregory Alan Isakoff with the Colorado Symphony, at Red Rocks. So many options, so many options. Please give a call. Or if you just want to do it because you just want to do it because you love this radio station, 303-449-4885.
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0: Absolutely. Well, we are bringing in a lot of the amazing local artists, local and regional artists, with our music mix this morning. And this next one is one of my favorites, not only as a human being, but also as a composer, a pianist, and she's amazing. Willie Hammett is who I'm talking. She's based here, right here in Boulder. Her music blends folk, blues, and jazz. And she's known for composing scores for the CU Theater and Dance and Fisk Planetarium, bunch of other venues and ways. She also is probably the most awesome piano teacher. Willie Hammett, music here on KGNU.

walking down the street minding my own affair when two policemen grabbed me unaware. They say your name's Jimmy. I said, yeah, why sure? They say the boy we've been out looking for.

charges of a Karen of 44. I deny the charges of a vagrancy too. But man, when that judge pulled out that bottle of whiskey and poured it all over my head and looked at the jury and said, convict this boy, he is drunk. What could I do?

0: Oh, yeah, baby. Frame. That's Top Jimmy and the Rhythm Pigs. New music.
1: Yeah, and that's probably my favorite thing about KGNU is listening to music I have never heard before. When Wendy asked, she's like, have you ever heard of this artist? I'm like, I haven't, but it sounds awesome.
0: They sound awesome.
1: Yeah.
0: They were awesome. Yeah, that is the beauty of this. And the beauty of being able to play Grace of a Woman by Elephant Revival, Things by Willie Hammond. And that was Molly O'Brien doing the scat on Things by Willie Hammond. And Molly O'Brien, of course, of the O'Brien family legacy, that, you know, it's certainly royalty in musical royalty. And we're going to be talking about the Mountain Fam Jam in a little bit, which has some other people from that family. But, you know, being able to play this kind of music is awesome. And
1: yeah,
0: and being able to hear different kinds of music, and like Top Jimmy and the Rhythm Pigs.
1: Yeah, and we talked a lot about, you know, live music here in the studio, and I host cabaret on Tuesday nights, and the opportunity that it gives artists who don't have that platform. That's a big, huge part of what KGNU does, is giving local artists, regional artists, and even sometimes national artists a platform that they might not otherwise have, that's free from that corporate lens, if you will. And the fact that Wendy and I can come in here and not only interview artists, but also give them an opportunity to share their stories and their messages on a place that you're not going to hear that anywhere else. So now is the time to make that contribution to this radio station so that we can continue to provide that platform for local and regional artists. And we know a lot of you out there who are artists, and we want to hear from you. If you've had an opportunity to step into KGNU, or if your music's played on KGNU, give us a call, 303-449-4885. Let us know how important this radio station is to you, and help us meet our show goal of $750 this morning.
0: 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If you're kind of shy and don't want to talk to our fabulous volunteers, that's okay. That's okay, because you could do it online. Either way, we made it easy for you to do. But please call or go online now.
1: Yeah, and you know, our new home in Boulder is giving us a stronger community presence. 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We know your money's tight sometimes, and you have to be very careful about how you spend money. But at the same time, think about what a fantastic resource KGNU has been for you, for your life, for your family. And big shout out to the next generation. I encourage you to make that contribution as well. 303-449-4885.
0: And you can make that call right now. Go online, as Becca said. And, you know, one thing I love about KGNU is it's real. You know, sometimes you'll hear something that's not quite as polished as you might hear in other radio venues, but it's real. And it's real because of you, because we're all in this together, warts and all, right?
1: That's right.
0: and the deliciousness. I mean, if you've heard Becca and Cabaret and you've listened to a new artist, and it's like, oh my gosh, I've not heard about these people. I've not, I wasn't even aware that they existed. Well, that's part of our mission, to bring all of this to you. Certainly worthy a bit of support, 303-449-4885. And we want to all be in this together, and yeah, we are, and this is the way we do it.
1: And I was just thinking, if you know me at all, I'm a little bit of a jam band lover, and we do have tickets to String Cheese Incident at Red Rocks. We also have tickets to see Fish at Dick's Sporting Goods. So take a look at the concerts. I know a lot of you out there are big concert goers as well, and just take a look at what we have to offer. You might be surprised. There's that show you've been wanting to go to, but you just can't see yourself paying whatever it is, because bots and all of those things out there that are controlling how much concert tickets are these days. You can get a pair of concert tickets and know that your entire contribution goes directly to the radio station. That's a gift that a lot of these artists have provided, is tickets to their shows without those fees. And with knowing that 100% of those proceeds are benefiting KGNU Community Radio, that is a gift in and of itself. So thank you, artists. Thank you, venues, for all of your support. A big shout out to all of you. And again, it takes each and every one of us to step up and make this happen.
0: Yeah. And thanks to our underwriters as well, like Paradise Found Records.
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0: Probably a little bit too much coffee for the fingers here this morning. Sorry about that. You know, Boulder County's own Jake Legg is going to be playing at the Columbine Cafe in Golden on Thursday, July 16th. He's also going to be at the Bluegrass and Beer Festival in Keystone on August 1st and 2nd. And that is an incredible show if you've ever been up there.
1: Yeah, and Jake Legg, shout out. I love all of you. You're amazing artists. I've had the true honor of witnessing you from when you first started to where you are today. So big shout out to Jake Legg.
0: Jake Legg are awesome. And here they are on KGNU.

0: Oh, sounding so good. We were just jamming here in the studio to so excited that Marty Stewart and the Fabulous Superlatives are coming to Chautauqua.
1: And we have some thank you gifts. When you join as a member or increase that solar membership. If you are a solar member and you're due for a thank you gift, that's another opportunity to tap in. Those tickets are going to be a really good show.
0: Oh yeah, it's sold out.
1: It's at Chautauqua. Yeah. Chautauqua just got renovated, so it's going to be really great. We do have some thank yous. We are almost halfway. No, we are over halfway to our goal, Wendy. Yay!
0: Oh,
1: wow.
0: Thank you.
1: So big thanks to Wade in Boulder. He says, I'm enjoying many shows, including this one. And Sleepless Nights is awesome.
0: It really is.
1: I know for a fact I hosted Sleepless Nights.
0: I hosted Sleepless Nights. Actually, I did the earlier one because it's easier for me to get up at 2 in the morning to be here at 3 in the morning than it is. Mm-hmm. This sounds so lame. Than to stay up till
1: midnight
0: and yeah, so
1: yeah, but
0: midnight,
1: I agree,
0: and then go to 3 a.m. so I knew.
1: Yeah, Sleepless Nights is awesome. And Wade's picking up one of the new Reggae Bloodline t-shirts.
0: Woo-hoo,
1: in a new
0: Wade.
1: Gray color as a thank you gift. That's right, we have a new crop of favorite KGNU t-shirts in new colors, including the Old Grass New Grass in a limited edition red and the Honky Tonk Heroes in a limited edition gray. Thanks to Michelle in Denver. And a big thanks to Will in Louisville as well. He says it's great to hear KGNU promoting local artists, giving listeners fresh music each day. And if you agree, give us a call, 303-449-4885. Or you can also go to our website, kgnu.org.
0: So easy to join the party. And please do. Please do. It's so much fun. There are a ton of thank you gifts, as Becca was just saying. And you're supporting all of this great programming, not only the great music, because there's so much great music, but the news. There's so many things. One of the things I love about this station is how not only artists that are underrepresented are featured, but also thoughts that are underrepresented are celebrated. And that's so important. 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It doesn't have the fabulous bouquet of like old tubes and telemetry and equipment that this station has here, the older station, but it is going to be an incredible way for the community to come and to celebrate themselves, to celebrate yourself, really. 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Join Wade and Will and Michelle and everybody else who's given a call. We're waiting on you.
1: That's right. That's right. And like we've been talking about, the local artists, we're really focusing on giving them an opportunity, a platform, if you will. We talked a little bit about Taylor Sims, who's going to be playing at that Family Mountain Jam. I had the honor of hugging him right after he won the Troubadour competition in Telluride, and I know that he is just so excited to grace us with his presence. So, this is your opportunity. Join us. We would love to have you be a part of this. 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And like we like to say here, be the you in KGNU.
0: It's true. 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
0: I love your metal menace. It could be, but my little girl, Becca, I have a 99 Subaru Impreza Outback Sport with a 2.2 liter engine. She just turned over 405,000 miles.
1: Wow.
0: Yeah.
1: That's Impreza.
0: Now, good one.
1: Well, I took Kenneth's advice and decided to laugh more because, it's Thursday. Happy Thursday, everyone. We might as well laugh a little during this summer fun drive. Yeah, if you have a trombone song queued up.
0: Yeah, there you go. But seriously, you can donate cars. You can, if you have a business, underwrite with KGNU. And if you are a regular human like Becca is and I am, take out a membership. You can take out a solar membership. Just a wee bit comes out, or as much as you want, really. I don't want to limit you, right? So anything that works with your budget monthly, you don't really feel it. I don't feel it. And it supports all this great music and news and programming on KGNU.
1: Yeah, as little as $5 a month, $10 a month, whatever fits your budget. 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Like we were talking about earlier, the federal money is no longer available right now. And so we are really relying on our listener supporters to step up and to support us in this new era of community radio.
0: Yeah. And you can join 303-449-4885. We're talking about the incredible diversity and the incredible depth of talent in the Front Range of Colorado. We are so spoiled. Here are two women, certainly them by themselves, or by themselves, they have so much to say. Together, it's beautiful. Here's Rebecca Folsom, Celeste Krenz from the Rhythm Angels album. On KGNU, your sister loves cafe.

0: it just kind of puts a little catch in my heart when I hear that song. That is Halton Wolford and the High Beams with Zombies, one of their greatest hits, I should say. You know, those guys have played, excuse me, everywhere from performing arts centers to Prairie Home Companion to the back of flatbed trucks to a baggage car on the Denver Post train going to Cheyenne. They are absolutely fabulous. Speaking of which, we also heard Southern Exposure and Dixie Breakdown. They were for a long time, what, 25 years or so, they were playing around the Denver metro area and beyond. Also, the Denver Post train alums on that. Some hot picking on the Dixie Breakdown. We heard Memphis, You and Me, featuring Sam Bush by Weary Ramblers. That's a new one from them. And Sister Love's Cafe by Celeste Krenz and Rebecca Folsom. Two luminaries in the folk genre, singer-songwriter genre, if you've gone to folk school or something up in Lyons. You know, you know those guys for sure.
1: Yeah, song school. We do want to thank Wendy in Boulder for upgrading her solar membership today. She says KGNU is an essential and unique resource, providing on-air and in-person experiences that educate, entertain, and build community. 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And when you're browsing those concert tickets, you'll take a look and see that we have tickets to see Billy Strings for that sold-out show at the Ball Arena. We also have some fun shows like Violent Femmes at the Mission Ballroom. Like we were talking about a little earlier, we have some great shows at Chautauqua, not only Marty Stewart, but take a look at all the concerts that we have as thank you gifts and secure that membership today, 303-449-4885.
0: 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And your contribution makes it all possible. Will in Louisville, thank you so very much. Wendy in Boulder, everybody who has called. We're waiting on your call right now to 303-449-4885. We're a little bit shy of our goal.
1: But we're so close.
0: We're so close.
1: And I know you've been waiting maybe for that right song or that right moment, but right now is the time. And literally, we are so close to that goal. And we have 30 minutes to reach that that show goal of $750. Again, thanks to that longtime listener member who is choosing to stay anonymous, and that's okay. They're matching dollar for dollar during this show this morning, and we're so grateful. Like, just what an amazing opportunity for those who have a little bit more money to give to offer up these show goals. So big shout out and thank you to all of our contributors.
0: Yes. Thank you so very much, because when everybody joins in, and that's the beautiful thing of community, right? It's all of us. When I put in my share, you put in your share, Becca puts in her share, and all, I mean, you know that, right? 303-449-4885.
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We have a recalcitrant CD, and it's a really good CD. So it sort of makes me sad that it's being so recalcitrant at this moment. But maybe, you never know, maybe we can make it work. But see, this is another part of community radio, right? Loving it. Let's go listen to Dakota Blonde. This is another great group from the area. And I can say from the region, Dakota Blonde on KGNU.

0: So haunting. Sarah Jarosz, Aoife O'Donovan, Sarah Watkins. I'm with her and Call My Name here on KGNU. We also heard Dig Real Deep by Dakota Blonde, another incredible artist from the region. And we are in the midst of our summer fun drive, and we're waiting for your call. I'm here with Becca Luna here on KGNU.
1: And Wendy, we are so close to meeting our goal. 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So do call 303-449-4885 right now. 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All the DJs, shout out to all the volunteer DJs here at KGNU. Big shout out to our music director, Indra Raj, Woo-hoo. 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And we can't be here without each and every one of you. So this is our summer fun drive, and we're looking for about 4 more people to make that call, to go to the website and make sure that we can continue to do what we do here at KGNU. 303-449-4885. 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Check out all the restaurant gift certificates that we have. We also have some fantastic concert tickets. And we know that a lot of you listen pretty regularly for those concert ticket giveaways. 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
0: donation.
1: Dreaming
0: about.
1: Right. All the proceeds go to KGNU. So it's a fantastic opportunity. And we're grateful to be able to offer those tickets for you guys listening.
0: And thanks to Michelle in Denver. As
1: yes.
0: well, who called in, joining all the other folks that have called in this morning and supporting Morning Sound Alternative and supporting KGNU. We're waiting on your call. As Becca said, we are so close. We need you and what, 2 other people?
1: Yeah.
0: Yeah. And give a call at 303-449-4885 or kgnu.org and support the programming that has remained independent, free of corporate influence for over 48 years. We want to keep it that way. And it's sort of like, I'm trying to remember the quote of the tree. You don't plant a tree for you. You plant a tree for the people who come after you. And you're listening right now because people earlier decided to support KGNU. So it's that wonderful circle of life and of sharing that we all get this together. Give a call, 303-449-4885 or kgnu.org.
1: That's right. We have a couple more minutes left in this show. We have some songs queued up. And in the meantime, we're just going to look and wait for those calls to meet that show goal, that challenge. Again, big shout out to the longtime listener member who is matching dollar for dollar so that we can make that goal today. And, you know, those thank you gifts, those are just a small piece of, you know, the puzzle. What it really comes to is how we can continue to do this radio, and it does take each and every one of us. So 303-449-4885.
0: Or kgnu.org. And not only, Becca, I do want to underscore that your gift is doubled thanks to this generous person who wants to be anonymous. But we thank you, Mr. or Ms. Anonymous, you are, what you're doing is such an altruistic thing. And you can take part in this by giving a call to 303-667. I'm sorry, 303-449-4885 or ktnu.org. Now, this next song, I've got to warn you, it's an earworm, or at least it was for me for a while. This is a group that has been around probably longer than KGNU has been around. And I'm talking about Grubstake. Harry Tuft, the grandfather of folk, Denver folk, is in this group, as well as so many other amazing musicians, Jack Stanesco, Steve Abbott. They took an old song then, or they actually didn't. An old song was taken and changed into this, and they do it magnificently right here for you on KGNU.

0: You know, that drives me crazy. I need that resolution. And I always play it in my head. That's Jemiah Jake Lemp on KGNU. We also heard Grubstake from a long time ago, playing the guitar as Swinging on a Star, right here on KGNU. Thank you so much for everyone who's calling in to support KGNU. We need two more people. Right, Becca?
1: That's
0: two more people to give a call here at 303-449-4885. And you can put us to our goal. And meeting these goals is so important.
1: Yeah, and then we'll make that challenge of $750. So just takes two people to make that call. Go to the website, kgnu.org. We do have time for a little bit more music, which, you know, I'm a huge supporter of squeezing in just a little bit more music, but we're going to trust that you're going to give us that call, and we're going to continue to support KGNU so that we can be on air for another 48 years.
0: And you can be the hero that makes that call at 303-449-4885 or kgnu.org. And thank you.
1: Yeah, absolutely. And thank you, Wendy, for co-hosting with me and holding this space
0: fabulous.
1: Together. It was so much fun getting to know you and your music styles, and appreciate the time together. So thank you.
0: It was wonderful. And thank Jerry Mills, my co-producer in life and in radio, too. He's part of it. And everybody's answering the phones. Let's get to the music.
1: Yay.
0: Here on KGNU. Going back a wee bit again, the Motherfuckers on KGNU.

That's brand new music from Neela Pekarik right here on KGNU's Afternoon Sound Alternative from her new release, the self-titled Fearless. I am Bruce Trujillo. Thank you so much for joining me here on your Thursday afternoon. Thank you to everybody who has renewed their membership, upped their membership, maybe started a membership. We are here raising funds to ensure that KGNU stays strong. And I am here with you until 3 p.m. with all new local music. So everything made right here in Colorado or from folks that have called Colorado home. 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So more new music up next. This is from the Denver band Not a Luxury. They just released their debut album August of 2025. So we're taking a look back on this calendar year, July to July. So we've had a couple of months to get to know Follow the Thread right here on KGNU.

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0: Brand new music from Nina De Freitas on KGNU's Afternoon Sound Alternative, a brand new single that she just released earlier this spring called Madness Everlasting. Also heard from Not a Luxury with Follow the Thread, the title track off of their debut album, which just came out back in October. I am Bruce Trujillo. We are in our summer membership drive, and I've got my pal Cal here. Cal, how's it going?
1: Howdy. Thanks for having me on.
0: Thanks for coming and joining me this afternoon.
1: Absolutely. I was just doing the Afternoon Sound on Monday right before the drive, so I'm doing a little double duty this week, as we kind of all are here on KGNU. It's like the fun drives are just an energetic moment where we all come together, and there's a huge push of incredible community support coming from all ends, and we're holding it down in the Denver studio today and hoping that you might find it in your heart and wallet today to throw us a little financial support.
0: Absolutely. And we actually have $88.50 towards our $750 goal.
1: Okay.
0: I know. Thank you to Elk Bellows. Love that Holden Wolford. He played the July 4th concert at the Gold Hill Inn. So shouting back to the Morning Sound Alternative. Thank you so much, Wendy and Indra, for taking over this morning. Thank you, Elk Bellows. And thank you to those of you who are going to be going online at kgnu.org and making your donation. You can also give us a call at 303-449-4885. Again, 303-449-4885. Again, trying to reach $750 before 3 o'clock this afternoon. I think we can make that happen.
1: We can do it.
0: That's super easy. There's a lot of different levels that you can come in at, a lot of different ways that you can make your support count. Every little bit is actually more helpful than you could even imagine, especially these days where everything's kind of uncertain. So the certainty that you're going to help out, that you can make a pledge, make a donation, that's what really counts.
1: It's true. Those solar memberships that we have really help us with the long-term budgeting, to know what's in the bank account and to know what continues to come in. And so you can bump your membership up if you're already paying a few bucks a month. You can maybe drop a few more, or you can become a solar member now. And there's all sorts of benefits that come along with that. And as you know, just being a part of KGNU is a really cool thing, and it's a rare and precious thing. So we're happy to have you aboard.
0: Absolutely. And that solar membership, sustainer of local radio. So that means that you're maybe giving $5 a month, $10, up to $15. It's really up to you, which is the nice thing. Also, you let us know how much you can give each month, and then we do count on that. We're able to project into the future and say, oh no, we've actually got the time and the space and the resources to ensure shows like Afternoon Sound Alternative continue for another year, for another 5 years or 10 years.
1: Or 48 years.
0: Right. 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
1: Maybe you'll feel compelled just by the music that we're playing today. I know Bruce has a great show lined up and is certainly like a local music specialist. And I think that we're just going to have a really cool curation. And I'm excited to hear what is coming up next.
0: Yeah, all local music released in the past calendar year. And up next, I've got Anthony Reptak. He released a new album last year called Tourist. And this one is Bluebird. 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

0: They used to call Denver home, but now they are in Los Angeles making these moves happen. That is Downtime on KGNU's Afternoon Sound Alternative with Wasted Time. Brand new EP out now. I will just consider these local babes for as long as I can. And we've got a couple of those bands today on our all-local Afternoon Sound Alternative that started here in Denver or in Colorado and now call somewhere else home. But here we are in the Denver studio. I am Bruce, here with Cal. Thank you so much for joining me.
1: Absolutely.
0: Yeah.
1: Yeah, definitely local darlings. I mean, it's hard not to consider them a Denver band.
0: Yeah, we're still going to claim them.
1: Like, even if you're located somewhere else, like, okay, I think you're still one of us.
0: Absolutely.
1: And that was awesome. I haven't heard that yet. And I'm glad that Bruce is here, like, keeping such a keen ear on like, what is currently available, because this is brand new stuff, and you're probably hearing it for the first time right now on KGNU as well. And that was sick. I feel like they're, like, maturing into that sound. Like, that, like, longer instrumental passage at the end, like, just cool stuff.
0: Yeah, absolutely. You can hear kind of how they've been growing. And that's kind of the nice thing about listening to local music on KGNU is you really get to explore folks' journeys throughout their careers and throughout their sounds. I've got another Colorado band that moved to LA recently, and their sound is so much different than it was even 5 years ago. And I'm really excited to share that one. So keep it right here. And this is a perfect time to also make your donation, either up your membership, join as a new member, become a solar member. There's a lot of different options. And I got to give a shout out to Aaron in Boulder for coming in at $100. So we are $188 into our $750 goal this afternoon.
1: Yo, thank you so much.
0: That is amazing. I love hearing from folks. And, you know, there's a lot of different good touchy-feely things you get when you become a member. But if you need, like, the way to rep as your KGNU member, we have these thank you gifts. We've got our KGNU t-shirts for $120 donation right now. We've got new old grass, new grass limited edition t-shirts. 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Also, maybe some tickets if that's your thing. You can go see Big Thief at Red Rocks or Cat Power at Chautauqua. 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
1: Heck yeah. There's so many reasons to donate, and whether you've been listening for 10 years or 30 years or just the last like few minutes, I think that it's easy to tell that KGNU is a unique thing and that we just do things a little differently. And the only reason that's possible is because you're out there supporting us and you're out there helping us propel this machine forward. And we do it with love and care and attention. And everybody on the station is just such a passionate music nut or news head. And they just bring their heart and soul into this craft, and it shows, I think, in the programming. And you're getting that right now. And to do a 3-hour show of just local stuff that is brand new, like from the last month or so, that's just hard to find anywhere. I mean, that just takes such dedication to even map out. And it takes being a real actual community where you're in touch with the local scene. So if that's something you want to be a part of, please give us a call right now. We do have operators standing by. And if you're not feeling like talking on the phone, you can just hit up kgnu.org.
0: If you are wanting to give us a call, 303-449-4885. Cal, I was hearing somebody a couple days ago talking about how the folks that are programming KGNU, the DJs, the news folks, these are actually people that you know, like you see them kind of day in and day out. And we were just talking about Nina de Freitas and how, like, we just love her as a human being. And so it's kind of fun this afternoon that these are people in our community. You can see them and get to know them anytime. I've pretty much met everybody that's on this list, and not only are they amazing musicians, but they're just really wonderful people. And

0: 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You can do that right now, 303-449-4885 or kgnu.org. We're trying to hit $750 before 3 o'clock.
1: And getting us started earlier, I forget who donated, but then with Aaron now, I mean, we're off to a great start. Mm-hmm. So keep us running right now and give us a call and we'll just stay with that momentum. 750 will be easy.
0: 750 will be so easy. And we're going to get into new music from Yugs. Yugs does a lot of work production-wise with a lot of local mm-hmm. musicians, but he just released a brand new album of his own called Dancing in My Room. A lot of really cool guests on this one because, well, when he helps out community, they're going to come back and help him, like listener members at KGNU. But this is new song featuring Fruta Brutal. So we've got Yugs with family ties in Chile, Fruta Brutal. This is Un Amor Violento.

0: KGNU's afternoon sound alternative, all new and local music this afternoon until 3 o'clock. Brand new music from Milady right there with Not Your Girlfriend. Also the latest from Big Dopes with What It Feels Like. They just released a brand new EP called Jerry Ever After. And Yuggs kicking off that set with Fruta Brutal, brand new song called Un Amor Violento. I am Bruce Trujillo. Thank you so much for joining in. Thanks to everybody who has become a member this afternoon, hanging out with Cal.
1: What's up, everybody? DJ Mr. Cal up in here.
0: Who was just here on Monday. Thanks for coming back just a few days later to help with this fun drive.
1: You know, KGNU has been a pretty great feature and a fixture in my life since I got started, like 2016. And it's been a great opportunity for me to like meet a bunch of people and stay in touch with all kinds of music and to be a part of this broader community element where it's not just about the music and it's not really just about like the news and public affairs. We'll put on events, like for instance, if anyone was at our big grand opening in Boulder, that was so heartening to see. Because it was just an enormous crowd of people, and they were there just because, like, a lot of KGNU events, I'll see people that I know, and it's like people who are tied to the station some way. At that event, it was countless people who were just there because they like KGNU, and they weren't a volunteer, they weren't a DJ, they were just there to show support and show that they were excited about what we're doing. And it feels really exciting to be moving into that space deep, like now in the heart of Boulder, and seeing that we have that support and we have like actual true community. And this is not an AstroTurf thing. We're not just dropping it into the middle of some town and saying, hey, we're here now. It's like we're integrated already. And if you want to be a part of that, you can at any time. Mm-hmm. And today is actually a really great day to start.
0: Absolutely. You can become a member and support us through your donations at 303-449-4885. Talk to one of our volunteers that are standing by waiting to talk to you. Or you can go online, kgnu.org. I love all of these different things that KGNU does in the community. So it is, you know, something as huge as a grand opening of the new studio in downtown Boulder. We're also now in downtown Denver. It's really this integrative way of being in the community, but then there's like the plant sale or the Sawtelle, or you'll see us at some of your favorite festivals, whether that's like with the bluegrass scene, maybe you'll see us at like Blucifer or UMS or something happening in Denver, or there's just a lot of different places that KGNU pops up, and it's because it's community made, it's community funded, it's community based in all of these different ways, and also just standing in its own values. KGNU is one of my favorite ways to really get involved on a deeper level. It's the first radio station that I had encountered that was a part of like the MLK Maraid or celebrating Juneteenth before it became like popular after 2020. Like KGNU been knowing about Juneteenth and has been celebrating that, and that's the community, making sure that we're all safe and we're together in those ways.
1: And both of those that you just mentioned happen to be like the largest ones of their kind in the country, right? Like for a long time, Juneteenth on Welton was the biggest Juneteenth festival. And same with our Maraid that happens every year. And it's like KGNU has been a fixture at those for decades now. And it's like, you know, we're a part of these things that need the grassroots support, and KGNU helps bring in and sew together the broader community. And it's just a really crucial thing that requires your support today.
0: Absolutely. And the word that comes to mind is really integrity. KGNU has only made it 48 years long because of the integrity. It's because the community is letting us know what they need, and we see kind of different ways that we can help and be a part of the community. So that's made possible by support from listeners who become members and ensure that we are able to continue making those events happen, make sure that we're able to be at these different events that the city is putting on or that have come up from grassroots organizations. It's all because of you. Different members that come in at different levels. You can check out different ways to support this station at kgnu.org or give us a call, 303-449-4885.
1: Yeah. If you've ever had an encounter with a KGN unit, as Dave Ashton likes to say, if you've ever had an interaction in person at one of these events, or if you've ever been introduced to a new favorite song here on these airwaves, or if you got keyed into a piece of local news that you just probably wouldn't have heard anywhere else, I want you to think about that right now as you consider dialing the phone and considering what this might be worth to you. Maybe it's a couple dollars a month. Maybe it's a one-time donation of $50. Maybe it's something that is more oriented to a concert ticket value that is sitting there waiting for you that our volunteers are happy to talk to you about. We have so many that are in the list, and you have an opportunity to both support us and get a cool kickback like that. So give us a call, 303-449-4885 right now, and we'll help you out with that.
0: And all local music this afternoon until 3 o'clock. And beyond that, all new local music, something that has been released in the past calendar year. And up next may be Fern. You can check them out at Bar 404 pretty regularly. And earlier this year, they released a short EP of all 80s covers.
1: Oh, so fun.
0: Yeah, it's so much fun. And sing along, you'll probably know this one. This is Maybe Fern covering Head Over Heels, KGNU.

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0: The Mañanas are back with a brand new single called Leopard Lady, which they released just last month at their residency at Flora in the Five Points neighborhood. The Mañanas has a brand new lineup and more new music on the way. You're hearing it on KGNU's Afternoon Sound Alternative. My name is Bruce Trujillo and I'm here with Cal.
1: Hi.
0: Hey, we are raising some funds here this afternoon. Our goal is $750, and we've got another donation that just came in, bringing us up to $208.50. Thank you to an anonymous donor in Denver.
1: Ooh.
0: Thank you, anonymous. They said, quote, "I am head over heels for KGNU." Get it? Because we just heard that cover of Head Over Heels.
1: A close listen.
0: So good. So good. Thank you so much. It says, "Every day I discover something new on KGNU, and that is priceless. KGNU forever, and love hearing Cal and Bruce on air together. XO, your favorite fun drive and KGNU junkie." Thank you so much for bringing us that much closer to our goal. Again, just raising $750, and we've got two more hours to do it. We can make that happen.
1: Oh, we got this.
0: We've got this. But we were just talking about some of these concert tickets that you can pick up when you become a member or when you up your membership, whatever it may be. You can choose a ton of different types of thank you gifts when you become a member, but some of these concert tickets, that this might be the way.
1: Right. For like anything that you're looking for, from the very hyper local to the internationally touring big shows that you just can't miss. It's like, I'm excited to see the Mañanas coming up in a couple weeks. They're playing a house show for the Bluesfer Fest in my neighborhood. That's going to be awesome. But we've got things like that, as well as, you know, Chris Stone, Kingfish Ingram, and the Dave Matthews Band, and Diggable Planets, people. A 30-year anniversary of Blowout Comb at the Aggie Theater. We've got DJ Shadow. We've got Elephant Revival. I mean, Gregory Alan Isakoff with the Colorado Symphony. These are things that you tell your kids about, right? Like, these are going to be huge shows that you remember for a long time, and you're probably already going. Like, maybe you have them on your map already, and or you've been thinking about them. Now is a great time to show your support for your favorite local radio station and community pillar, and you can pitch us some dough too. A lot of these are very well priced, considering that you're getting a pair to go to these shows, so you can bring a friend, and some of them, like I said, are even sold out. And for the price that you pay, it's like better than box office oftentimes, and you're not kicking those fees down towards a faceless corporation. You're kicking them all to us, and we thank you so much.
0: And most of these shows that we've got here, I mean, a lot of these folks I've played over the past couple of months. Aldous Harding, we've got the new Cat Power, Helado Tropical, Kim Gordon of Sonic Youth.
1: Amazing.
0: Yeah, she's coming up here like next week. So you can check those out. And I kind of like what you were saying. Like, you can, of course, just go and purchase these tickets. But if you become a member at KGNU, well, you're going to go to the show. And you can rest assured that this radio station is going to keep going. And you have a lot to do with it. So you can become a member now. Check out all of the concert tickets at kgnu.org. We are big music fans here at KGNU. 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
1: When you call that number, you're actually going to land with a real live individual, and they can even talk it through with you, and you can say, here's the type of music that I would like to see, or like, do you have any fun shows at Mission Ballroom, or I live in Fort Collins, what do you have up here? Whatever is your filtration method, you can talk that out with the volunteer right now and get you into a good fit. And it is so immensely beneficial to us to be able to get those funds right now and secure it for an uncertain future. So we thank you right now, as we always do. Like, I'm always thanking the listeners for tuning in, but we especially thank you for sticking with us today and, of course, contributing that little bit whenever you can.
0: Definitely. And actually, you know, a lot of different stations will use services to do their phone banks. We use actual volunteers. So you're calling in and you're talking to somebody in Boulder, somebody at KGNU right now. So it might be somebody that you know. It could be a future friend. It could be, either way, it's somebody.
1: I like that. Let's go with future friend.
0: Future friend.
1: Yeah.
0: Call your future friend right now, 303-449-4885, and make your contribution. This is how we forge friendships. This is how we really support community here at KGNU in Boulder, in Denver, and beyond. All of these little mountain towns that also get to really enjoy this new music, enjoy all of the different types of music that you discover here on KGNU. Not to mention news, not to mention all the extra programming that we bring you day after day, week after week. You're always finding something new here. Like our anonymous donor just said, always finding something new on KGNU.
1: Thanks so much. Give us a ring, 303-449-4885. And Bruce, what do we got lined up next?
0: So I have new music from Tyler Breuer. And if you've been in the Denver music scene for the last 20 years, you probably know Ty. You probably have seen him on stage with multiple bands, including The New, The Ned Garth Explosion, and currently with Don Chicharron. Ty is an amazing guitarist. He also plays slide guitar. And he just has started making his own new music kind of for himself, for the fun of it. And he's got all of these friends that will come and join him. In fact, on this new release, he has Brian Beer, Michael John McKee, Jackie Zabrowski, Jim McGown, and Kaylin Heffernan, who did the album cover. We're going to hear new music from Kaylin and Wheelchair Sports Camp a little bit later in the show. But for now, this is the latest from Tyler Breuer, Moving Out on KGNU's Afternoon Sound Alternative. Become a member now, KGNU.org.

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2: 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The Salida Aspen Concerts celebrates 50 years in Salida Saturday night at 7. 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

0: Hey, new music out of Fort Collins. Actually, the return of Edison. That is a brand new single called Million Horses. Brand new single came out earlier this year. You're hearing it on the Afternoon Sound Alternative right here on KGNU. We are trying to hit $750 by 3 o'clock, and we've already got $208 stacked up. So maybe
1: getting towards
0: halfway. Yeah, you can help us get there by giving us a call, 303-449-4885, or head on over to kgnu.org.
1: Listen, I know how it is. It's the middle of the day. It's a work day, for crying out loud. And sometimes it's hard to take that second to like go online, or like you got to stay focused. It's hard to go to get on the phone with somebody right now, but we do ask that you take a pause for the cause and just take only a moment, because it really does go quick. Mm-hmm. And you can use your credit card, you can get online, you can like do a direct file from your bank, you can just figure out what works for you. And I promise you, our volunteers are not only lovely and easy to talk to, they will get this done efficiently. And you just give us a ring and tell us exactly what you want to do, and figure out how much KGNU, this vital community resource, is worth to you.
0: Definitely. And there's a lot of different ways that you can support. There's, you know, you can volunteer, you can show up to different events, you can do all of these different things that really ensure that KGNU is thriving. But today we are asking you to become a member, or up your membership, or maybe switch to a solar sustainable membership. This is really vital for our future. We've been here for 48 years. We'd like to be here for another 48, ideally. And everything is so uncertain. Of course, with the closing of CPB, we've lost a ton of federal funding. There's been so much that has happened over the last 2 years that has directly impacted community and public radio services. And so it really is, even more so now, up to our listeners to step up and become members and ensure that this funding continues so that we can bring you all of this music and bring you the news, not only from the BBC, of course. Of course, we hear from BBC multiple times a day, but also here in our communities. We have our own news team that is going out and speaking with you, speaking with your neighbors, speaking with different folks that are making decisions on our behalf. So you make that all possible by becoming a member. KGNU.org is where you can find out more, where you can become a member, or give us a call, 303-449-4885.
1: I don't like to chirp out like, you know, plain old lines that you've heard a million times, but truly now more than ever, it is so important to save community resources like this, because the thing about them is that they're so incredibly complex and hard to build, that we've got all this foundation built underneath us that is the work of decades and decades and hundreds of individuals. And you can't really just like get that back and start a new one tomorrow. It would be incredibly difficult to start a new KGNU and navigate all of the FCC regulations and all of the new parameters of how to make a broadcasting unit. It's like, we're already here, and we've been fighting for democracy, and we've been giving a voice to the voiceless, and we've been showcasing music that you're just not going to hear any other place, whether it's from some far off country and it doesn't have any promotional backing behind it, or if it's from our own backyard and it's people who are trying to make it in this world and be an artist. This is the place where you do get to hear those local bands that grow and become somebody on the national stage. And it's because of places like us. Like, this is where you get those Esme Pattersons and those Gregory Allen Isaacoffs. Like, you hear those early performances before people knew them, before they were household names. And that's kind of what you get all the time. Like, if you just tune in to our regular afternoon shows or our cabaret performances, it's like we're always cycling through that. We are keeping up with what's current. And then down the line, you can listen back and be like, I remember hearing that band 10 years ago. And it was when no one knew who they were. And it's I only knew about them because of KCNU.
0: Yeah, I think Edison is a perfect example of that. They've been making music up in Fort Collins for something like 15 years. So, I mean, I remember 2016 playing New Edison, and then they decided to take a break. Here we are 10 years later playing new music. We're still supporting that local music. We're still supporting musicians up in Fort Collins all the way down to Southern Colorado. And across the Front Range, across the Western Slope. So it really is a Colorado-grown and based radio station. Another example is the Yoppers, who we're going to hear from up next. I had made mention of them a little bit earlier in the show about, you know, they really got their roots here in Colorado. They really made a name for themselves on a national level. And now they're in LA, and now they're making new music. They're making a different sound.
1: I didn't even know
0: sound.
1: They were an LA band now.
0: Yes.
1: But they're definitely, they're one of ours.
0: They're definitely, it's a Denver band. It's a Colorado proud band. And, you know, being able to play, I mean, I remember getting the physical CD in when I was a music director here at KGNU in 2016 and being like, this is exciting. This was like, you know, they had already gotten to this level. So now, I don't know, just sitting in this chair and being able to play this brand new single that just came out last week for you. This is the legacy of KGNU. We've been supporting and we're going to continue to support these people, but it's only made possible from member support and donations. 303-449-4885 or check it all out at kgnu.org. Let's get back into it with new music from the Yoppers. 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

You know, we were just talking about seeing an artist's career and seeing how they grow and seeing how things change. Kayla Marquis on KGNU's Afternoon Sound Alternative with her latest single, Fever Dream. Kayla is actually headed up to Fort Collins to pursue a master's in music therapy and still releasing amazing music and DJing and supporting other amazing artists that we're hearing this afternoon on the Afternoon Sound Alternative. You're hearing her here with a ton of other local musicians with brand new music that has come out this past year. We also heard from Locana before that with Poppin', and the Yoppers kicking off that set with Starting Over, a totally different sound for the Yoppers here on this upcoming project. That was the first single that they've released.

0: grow and change and just experience music in a totally different way. And, mm-hmm. you know, she's still a writer. She's still playing guitar. She's still doing all these things, but also deciding to do a little something different than she's done in the past 10 years that she's been an artist. And yeah, I mean, you've seen how KGNU has grown and changed in the past 10 years, maybe the past 20 years, maybe the past 30 or 40 years. We know that those listeners are out there.
1: I know people who have called in and said, I listened to the first broadcast.
0: Yes.
1: You know, those people are out there.
0: And I love that. I love that we get those listeners that have been here since day one, and then maybe even some new listeners right now, today, if that's you. Welcome. Thank you for tuning in. This is what we get to do here at KGNU, is bring you all of this eclectic music, all different types of sounds. And I was also thinking, you know, like from the beginning of the show to now, how many different genres have you heard? Mm. And it's all made right here in Colorado, which is beautiful, because people will ask, hey, what's the Colorado music scene? What is the one sound? A lot of people point to bluegrass, and yes, we have an amazing bluegrass scene. But all of this music, all of this different type of genre representation, all of these sounds. We're going to get into a lot of different sounds too. I've got a whole cumbia set coming up. We've got rock. We've got all of these different things. Everything released this past year as well. So you are supporting that directly when you become a member at kgnu.org or give us a call, 303-449-4885. You are directly supporting all of these local musicians. You're giving them a place to play their music day in and day out, no matter the genre. And that's also the fun thing about the shows here at KGNU, is that there's a lot of different representation. We were just talking about the different shows we're on.
1: Yeah.
0: What else are you on besides Afternoon Sound Alternative?
1: Afternoon Sound has been my like main one for years now. And so mm-hmm. I do first Monday of the month. And I love that show because sometimes I get to flip on a theme and really dive deep into like curating. And I love creating like these radio documentary style shows sometimes. Otherwise, it's just this eclectic swath of all sorts of things that I think are relevant and fun. I also love sitting in on Terrasonic. I love doing the Morning Sound Alternative, although I haven't done that in a little bit. I need to get back on there. I do the Heavy Set every second Tuesday of the month, so that's a late night jazz show. We get free and spiritual and eclectic on there, and I've done news and public affairs from time to time, mm-hmm. and like what you were saying earlier, how like you're supporting all of these artists when you support KGNU. I think that's a relevant point to hammer on, just because I see it like an ecosystem. And when you think about the music landscape as an ecosystem, it's like there are little artists who require someone to kind of open the door for them mm-hmm. in order to get anywhere. And like you need kind of proof of your cause in music sometimes, and you need footage and you need recordings. And I know that there are so many bands out there that have gotten their first recordings because they went in and played a cabaret show.
0: Mm-hmm.
1: And then that's what they use to pitch to a label.
0: Yep.
1: That's what they use to say, hey, we want to make an album and get some money for it. And that's what they use to get booked in other venues, right? You need something. You need something to kick you off, and you need someone to have faith and kind of that understanding that when we do this, we help the larger scene. KGNU has been that for 48 years, and we want to continue doing that. And I think that we, especially in the new space in Boulder, we're going to provide so much opportunity. It's right next to Boulder High School. It's right next to the huge university. There are so many opportunities to connect with the youth and people of all kinds to make podcasts and record important things and like just basically broaden the reach of whatever it is they're already doing. And when you support today, when you call in 303-449-4885, then you can help that cause. And it's kind of more than the sum of its parts. And we want to thank Cody for pitching in over the last break. Thanks for coming through with a little contribution that is more than the sum of its parts.
0: Definitely. Ty Cody and Aurora saying, quote, joyously, I give this gift, knowing the love in our community grows and uplifts everyone listening. Truly. Thank you so much, Ty Cody in Aurora. You can join him right now by becoming a member at kgnu.org or by giving us a call, 303-449-4885. KGNU volunteers are on the phones today and every single fund drive. That's not something that we have strayed

0: away from. We don't go with a service that is sending you to a call center in Texas or something like that. No, you're actually talking to your neighbors that also love and support KGNU. And with that last donation, we only have $421.50 left to raise before 3 o'clock. And I know we can get there. We've got just over an hour to get to that point, raising $750 on the afternoon sound alternative, really celebrating all of these different genres and shows that you hear on KGNU. I myself get to do Smash It Back, the punk show on Friday nights, real quick and dirty, but a real celebration of punk rock in the Colorado music scene that goes back to the 80s. I also get to do Corriente. Like I said, we're going to hear some cumbia coming up.
1: Such fun shows.
0: Yeah, all of these things have been on KGNU for years and years and years. In fact, the schedule, although some of these shows have moved around, moved days, these shows have been integrated into the KGNU community for a very, very long time. And it's thanks to you, thanks to our members that continue to support those shows, those DJs, all of that programming. You can take pride in knowing that you are making it possible. And you can also become a member now. 303-449-4885 or kgnu.org. Should we get back to some new music?
1: Let's hear it. What do you got next?
0: I have this brand new one that I've been obsessed with from Sunstony, who I think is just making a ton of waves here in the Denver music scene. She moved here from Washington, D.C. And I just watched an interview with her, and she has a similar musical value, I guess. She's trying to make as much different music as possible, but it has this beautiful through line that is Sunstony. But this is her latest single. SZA shouted this one out, by the way. Huge,
1: no.
0: Huge deal. But you're hearing it here today on KGNU. This is Waiting to Bloom.
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0: Brand new music out of Denver with Ana Luna that is Elemental. Ana Luna is a violin player. That's what you were hearing was her work off of her debut full-length album, Artemis, just came out earlier this year. She's been in the music scene for a very long time, though. You may have seen her on stage with Is Cali. She was one of the violinists for a very long time. She's also performed at Denver Fashion Week for a couple of years now because of her stage presence. She's not one you want to miss. KGNU's Afternoon Sound Alternative also heard from Sun Stony with Waiting to Bloom, brand new track just released last month. I am Bruce Trujillo, and we're about ready to say goodbye to Cal for the afternoon.
1: I got to take off, but I cannot believe how good that Sun Stony track was.
0: It's insane. It's obsessed, huh?
1: It's crazy. Yeah. I mean, she could be absolutely stratospheric in fame and wealth, and like, let's try and get her there.
0: Yeah, honestly. I'm down. Anything I can do. Sunstony, whatever you need.
1: Yeah.
0: But we are here today asking for our needs, getting our needs met.
1: Yeah, we need our own fame and wealth. You know how it goes.
0: Yes. It's resource sharing, really. Mm-hmm. And we are in our summer membership drive. We are getting close to our goal of $750 before 3 p.m. We are $421 away. And so you can make that happen by giving us a call, 303-449-4885, or heading over to kgnu.org.
1: Yeah, there's so many ways that you can contribute right now, and I just want to shout out again, like you just heard the little liner there for Daka Braka coming through. They are known for their incredible show. They're going to be here on the 22nd. For $150, you can see them play at Chautauqua Auditorium. We've got Dweezil Zappa coming through. We've got Helado Tropical. We've got Jack Johnson. We've got Jungle with Rio Costa. I just want you to know, I DJ a lot around town. I always bring the Rio Costa record. That thing hits. No matter who hears it, they love it. And it's like kind of this underground thing. It's really cool to see that they're playing with Jungle at Red Rocks. Kishibashi, La Luz, Liz Phair, and Sleater-Kinney. I mean, like, the list goes on, and you can find out more and find something that's suited to you when you call in 303-449-4885, or you hit up kgnu.org. But obviously, like, yeah, we've been saying that's not fully the reason that you're supporting. You're supporting because this is a vital asset and you need us just like we need you, baby.
0: Mm-hmm. We are here kind of in this community resource share. We bring you news, music, outreach. We meet you out in the community where you are at, and you ensure that we get to keep doing that. You pass it along to your friends. You let them know, oh, hey, I heard this sick track on the Afternoon Sound Alternative with KGNU. Oh, you haven't heard of KGNU? Let me tell you all about it. We rely on that word of mouth. We rely on so many different things. This lovely reciprocal relationship that we have here with you. And part of that is contributing your funding. And we know that times are kind of rough right now, but we also want to make sure that we are here for you for another 48 years. You can take pride in knowing that you make KGNU possible. Now is the time to contribute to the station that brings you this high quality content every single day. 303-449-4885. Make sure you get to keep hearing Cal every first Monday on the ASA and on Terrasonic and all of these different places. We love coming in here and volunteering our time to bring you our favorite music and introduce you to new bands, introduce you to new producers, all of these different musical elements only made possible by you.
1: And yes, we love doing it. And another cool thing that just the act of turning KGNU does for you is it breaks you out of your algorithmic exposure, right? Everything we do now is like food menus are algorithmic. All of your music intake and your YouTube algorithm and all this stuff, it's like controlled by these black box coding programs that have sometimes kind of perverse incentives in mind, and they're usually located far away from you. These are giant corporations that don't have your best interests in mind. They are trying to turn certain profits in certain ways, and they're trying to, and sometimes, I mean, you know, you're a KGNU listener, so you're probably aware of this, but sometimes they use the most divisive tactics possible in order to hit on those enrage points, and they want you to become elevated and aggravated and like put you on edge so that you'll keep listening to whatever it is they're selling. And that's just not what we're doing here on KGNU.
0: Absolutely.
1: And it's one of those rare things that allows you to actually step away from the big tech algorithmic invasion and do it with people that you love. So come dance with us. 303-449-4885. Contribute to the Afternoon Sound alternative today. Bruce has put on a really cool playlist of music that is just so obviously curated by a loving person. And like, we just want your help so we can keep doing this next year and the year after and the year after.
0: Keep it going. Keep showing all this love to our local musicians, all of this Colorado-made music. And Cal, before you head out, I want to play this one by Funk Hunk.
1: Yeah,
0: disco DJ. But I love that Rob does this project and is also the keys player for Colfax Speed Queen. That's the kind of like...
1: Right.
0: That happens so much here in Denver and throughout Colorado is we love so much music and we get to really share and support all of this. So from Funk Hunk's new release with a twist, Volume 2, this is Don't Know What You're Doing.

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0: Música Nueva de Naoma on KGNU's Afternoon Sound Alternative. One of her latest singles, that one, was Past Lives. You are tuned to the Afternoon Sound Alternative here on KGNU. Thanks again to Cal for coming in and sitting down with me, talking local music. I have Lyra in studio now. Hey, how's it going?
1: It's going well. Happy to be here.
0: I'm so glad you're here, hanging out with me here on our Afternoon Sound Alternative Summer Membership Drive Edition.
1: I'm really excited to be here. This is my first pitch. I'm a little nervous.
0: This is so exciting. Oh my gosh, you guys, you can become a member to Lyra's first pitch here on our summer fun drive.
1: Absolutely, absolutely. You know, and I started here just in September last year as a volunteer. And look, guys, I'm already here in the studio pitching to you. So please let me look good. Go ahead and donate now if you can. And hey, you can always join as a volunteer too. It's been a lot of fun and I couldn't recommend it high enough.
0: This is just a couple of the different ways you can become involved at KGNU by volunteering as a DJ or helping with the news team. We've got our volunteers at the phones right now in the Boulder studio. You can give them a call, 303-449-4885. Check out your options at becoming a member. 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You can maybe do an additional donation, maybe become a solar member. There's a lot of different options to support KGNU. And we have $421 left to our goal. We have just under an hour to make that happen. But I believe in you, and I believe in Lyra.
1: Yes, and I believe in you guys too. And you know, 420 in this economy, that's couch change right now in this economy.
0: That's basically nothing. That is, you know, especially if you become a solar member and you can spread that out over 12 months. Those types of donations, those types of memberships really help us also. It's called Solar for a reason. 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Maybe it's even 20. You are in the driver's seat, though, and you make it all happen. 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What are you supporting when you become a member, though, Lyra?
1: Oh, goodness. Well, for me, it's a more personal thing. I always like to flock towards things that are specific to my community as far as the zeitgeist. It's not just the music. It's not just the news. It's the essence of a community itself. And radio's always kind of, it's been an American tradition. It's a part of our history. And, you know, even as technology moves forward and all these new things happen, AI, et cetera, I feel like KGNU, it just holds something intrinsic and important, especially in today's day and age when everything is kind of getting a little wobbly. This is one of the few things that stays steady. And that's one of the reasons I love coming here. I get to touch grass in a very real way. And I love the community.
0: You're touching that radio grass.
1: Radio grass.
0: And, you know, we were talking about the algorithms. We were talking about streaming and kind of how you are force-fed these different types of things when you're listening to music in a different way. And no shade. I mean, everybody streams at this point. 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Maybe you're introduced to something brand new. I just got an email from Jessica that said, thanks for introducing me to Anna Luna. Loved it. Loved the Maybe Fern cover, too. Thank you so much for listening, and thank you for letting us know that you are still discovering new music, even during the fun drive. We're not stopping the mission when we need to ask for some help. We keep it going. We keep all of this new music coming your way, all of these different genres represented, and all of the news is also still coming your way. You can become a member now. 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
1: All right. Yeah, thanks. And I'm, again, so excited to be here. I look forward to you guys donating now.
0: And we're going to continue our all local playlist. I have so much. This happens every time I'm on air. I just make too long of a playlist for you. So let's get back to it. Sol de Tropico was a resident here in Denver. She is originally from Colombia, and she recently moved to Spain. 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

0: Música Nueva de Montoya Music, and that one called Hello, featuring a ton of local talent. Hoser G, who you might know from his own project, Telly, who is one of our favorite MCs, and we've also got brand new music here on the Afternoon Sound Alternative. You can actually see Montoya Music. It's Eman Montoya. He performs with a lot of different bands here in Denver. Next weekend, you can catch him performing with Pink Hawks over at Skylark Lounge. Before that, we also heard from Sol de Tropico, brand new single, If You Want to Stay, Play. I am Bruce Trujillo here with Lyra. We are asking you for some donations here this afternoon in our summer fun drive.
1: Yes, yes. And thank you so much for having me on. This is actually my first time pitching, so go easy on me, listeners, if you will. And in fact, if you want to make me look good to the station managers, etc., all I'm saying is help a sister out. I'd appreciate it a whole lot. 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
0: 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You know, we were just talking about how KGNU does a beautiful balance between music and news, and you don't get a lot of that in radio these days. But Lyra, you were saying that you also help with the news team.
1: Yeah, I do. That's actually was what got me most excited about joining in, because I used to do the news thing back in the days, and I worked with the NPR stuff, but we're not going to talk about those competitors here. Like, here we're doing the community radio. But yeah, I started working with Abby volunteering. It's been a wonderful experience. For those of you that maybe have always wanted to try audio journalism out, they are happy to offer training. They offer programming. It's very inclusive, and I've been just thrilled. It's also because I'm new to the area. I've been here a little over a year, and as far as just getting to really get to know some of the movers and shakers of our communities, news is a great way to do it, because you'll be sent out on assignments to, say, the University of Colorado, or you'll find yourself randomly talking to a fishery crew on a river somewhere. It's a lot of fun, and it's a great way to just kind of stretch and learn more about what's going on here. And again, it's all about getting connected to what's really going on and not just being sort of in the abstract, which is, I think, happening more often in this day and age. You know, the disconnection we're experiencing is one of the reasons I love these radio stations and why I am so emphatic about supporting KGNU.
0: 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I actually got started with the news team with KGNU back in 2011.
1: Oh my God, twinsies. Yeah,
0: exactly. Like, I got to start doing the morning news magazine with Maeve and her team. And, you know, I'd just been out of college for a couple of years and I missed being on air. And that was just a really good, easy way back into community radio. And so these are the different touch points that KGNU brings you, and ensuring that you are supporting these news stories where you are going to the university, where you're going to the fish hatcheries, where you're going to the farmers markets, you're going to wherever it might be. 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We're being tapped in to worldwide news, a trusted source. And you're also getting your music fixed. You're hearing all of these different genres and finding out different ways that you can support all of these different community members. We still have $421 to get to before 3 o'clock, just over a half an hour. And I believe we can make it happen. That's just a couple of people giving us a call at 303-449-4885 and making a donation. You can make it happen now.
1: Yeah, that sounds great. And I know that there are some cute swag items too, right? I think I saw, do we get mugs?
0: We have, you can actually check out all of the thank you gifts at kgnu.org. We've got our specialty t-shirts, this brand new amplifying community one coming in at the $120 level. It is a locally made design, and a number of other ones.
1: Wait,
0: as
1: is
0: well.
1: That the shirt you're wearing right now?
0: No, this is vintage KGNU. Ooh,
1: if it's anything like the vintage, y'all, it looks good. It looks, I can tell it's the good fabric too. I'm not going to touch your sleeve right now, but it looks like it's that good fabric, y'all.
0: You get the good t-shirts. Also, all of these concert tickets that we have been talking about as well. Cal and I went through kind of all of these different shows you can go and check out. Big Thief at Red Rocks, Cat Power at Chautauqua, Jungle at Red Rocks. I am excited to see Helado Tropical. That's Drena Tropical with Helado Negro. You guys, that's happening at Cervantes. And when you become a member, you could be on your way to going to that show and knowing that you made that happen by becoming a member. All you have to do is head over to kgnu.org. You can check out all of the thank you gifts, but you can also really take solace in the fact that you are making all of this happen by becoming a member. Should we get back to some more music?
1: Yeah, we should get back to playing some more music. Why not?
0: We have so much left, and I've got the latest from 2MX2. I'm so excited that they're releasing more new music. It's been a couple of years since we've had a full-length album from the band, but late last year, they released El Desmadre. Here it is on KGNU.
2: Saben dónde estoy en el

0: Solecito from Gio Chamba on KGNU's Afternoon Sound Alternative. Gio Chamba keeping super busy, as always. He's actually going to be performing at Cervantes this Saturday evening. And you can catch him at Lucifer Fest. You can catch him at UMS. You can catch him DJing with Ciudad de Reina. There's a lot of different ways to support Gio. And I'm super excited to bring him here on the Afternoon Sound Alternative alongside 2MX2 with El Desmadre. My name is Bruce Trujillo. We are in our summer membership drive, and I am here with Lyra, brand new volunteer to KGNU. Thanks for joining me this afternoon.
1: Yeah, I'm so excited to be here. Absolutely. And appreciate it.
0: So tell me, what drew you to KGNU and why? What would you tell your friends that maybe, you know, why should they donate?
1: Why should they don't? Well, you have to donate. And for example, she was just talking about this amazing local artist that's coming into the station. That's one of the major reasons. Musicians are they're the zeitgeist, they're the blood of community, and they're the ones that we need to be supporting. And a great way to do that is through things like radio, because they offer homes and spaces to get their works out so we can perpetuate and continue the amazing musical traditions of Denver, which I hear has a pretty great music scene. I'm still getting to know it. And you know, a great way I've been able to do that? Through KGNU. And the only way for that to continue is for you to keep supporting it, because this is community supported. And I like community supported things because they aren't under the thumb of some, you know, maniacal oligarch. No, this is all just regular folk. And that's another reason, because we need to hold on to these gems. That's on a political, social, cultural level. I'm very passionate about it. And I've always been. I've been in radio since I was 20. And I'm not going to stop now. It means a lot to me.
0: Definitely. Yeah, I've been in radio for 20 years this year. And it's just a passion that I've always had. And people make it possible when they step up and become members. And you can do that today, kgnu.org, or give us a call, 303-449-4885. Think about it. If KGNU has ever introduced you to a new favorite artist, been the soundtrack to your day, or inspired you with its eclectic mix, now's the time to contribute to the station that brings you this high quality content every single day. 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That's also the fun part of KGNU, is we're not pre-recorded. We're not coming in from somewhere else. 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And that takes time and resources. And we're asking you to step up to support it all at 303-449-4885 or kgnu.org.
1: Yeah, absolutely. And it's just, I just keep thinking about that, the amount of support that just goes into keeping places like this alive. It's so vital when it comes to wanting to be involved, not just on your computer or doing things, you know, in this abstractumus cog-like way. I love that it's so tangible and it's so available, and it keeps just that grassroots thing alive. And I want that to continue so badly. And I really hope that people will call in this hour and support it.
0: Absolutely. We only have $421 left to raise before 3 o'clock. And don't forget, afternoon headlines are coming up at 2:55 and at 3 p.m. Stay tuned for Metro, KGNU's afternoon local news and public affairs program. But we'll get back to the music. I've got more cumbia, if that's cool with everybody.
1: That's cool with me.
0: It's the best. I've got Virgie Dart, who just released this brand new single, Se Llama Nuestra Cumbia.

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0: Lucifer from Ritmo Cascabel. This song is about to turn a year old, but I couldn't not add it in here. It came out at the beginning of last August. Ritmo Cascabel, keeping super busy. They just had a show at the High Dive a couple of months ago, and they announced some new music. They even played some new music. So we've got Mas Cumbias from Ritmo Cascabel on the way. You're hearing it on the Afternoon Sound Alternative. Y'all, we have 10 minutes left here in our show, and we have $421 left to raise. If you have been putting off giving us a call or heading to kgnu.org, now is the time. You can be a part of the Afternoon Sound Alternative, supporting all of this local music, supporting your favorite local community radio station, 303-449-4885, or again, kgnu.org.
1: Yes, yes. 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
0: 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But we're going to get back to the music. I still have quite a bit left for this last 10 minutes. 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Welcome back, darlings. This one is Baby Blue. 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

0: If you missed out on Dead Pioneers album release show last Friday night, July 3rd, very intentional, day before July 4th, I'm saying you missed out. That is Zealots by Dead Pioneers from the brand new album Wagon Burner. What a celebration of Indigenous strength. And, you know, there was this beautiful moment where there was this young Native boy watching Greg Deal perform his poetry in between songs. And it was just like, yes, this is why we need Indigenous representation up on those stages and on these airwaves. Dead Pioneers on KGNU's Afternoon Sound Alternative. You can hear them in a bunch of different places here on KGNU. We love supporting them and we love seeing their rise throughout the country. And hey, they're actually in Ireland today performing this new album. So
1: that's super cool.
0: Yeah, congrats to these guys. We love being a part of that story. And that's what happens when you become a member at KGNU. You're also a part of that story, ensuring that they have space to be heard on these airwaves throughout the country, because you may be listening in Boulder or Denver, but we know that there are listeners across the country and across the world. Thank you all for tuning in. Thank you all for supporting and for donating. There is still time. 303-449-4885 or kgnu.org.
1: Yeah, and you know, it makes me think about culture and art, how it's just this big, you know, it's a web and there's all these different parts that kind of support it, and how radio is one of those essential parts that people may not think about when it comes to music or news or local movements. It makes me even think of that. What was that, that Churchill quote where the person says, not that I'm a huge fan of Churchill, but you get my point. He said something along the lines of, maybe we should defund the arts to support the war. And Churchill said, well, what's the point in doing any of it then? Because the arts is what we do everything for. Imagine life without music. And we don't want to imagine that. We don't need to imagine that, because we have places like KGNU, and you should definitely call in and support the station and get this going, because we need this to continue.
0: Absolutely. 303-449-4885. I have time for one more. And actually, this next band has been a part of my recent KGNU story. I've been able to debut a number of songs. And in fact, Kaylin Heffernan herself came into the studio last month when we debuted this song before the album release of O Imperfecta, Wheelchair Sports Camp, now on Alternative Tentacles Records, and even performing with Jello Biafra as he is healing from his heart attack. This just happened in San Francisco on this song. Mm-hmm. He's doing better.
1: That's good.
0: But we're going to hear Kaylin with Jello here on Make It Make Sense. This is the one you want to become a member to. 303-449-4885. Thank you so much for joining me this afternoon, Lyra.
1: Oh yeah, love to be here.

0: hundreds of thousands of acres in Colorado and Utah. According to the U.S. Drought Monitor, the Front Range is in severe drought, with parts in extreme drought. Rocky Mountain Community Radio's Caroline Yanis has more on what's ahead.
1: Forecasts currently show a high-pressure system that could bring record-breaking heat to the western part of the country in the next week to 10 days. After that, monsoon rains are predicted to begin in the latter half of the month. Seth Arnes, a hydrologist with the Western Water Assessment, says that rain likely won't refill empty reservoirs, but
2: it does help mitigate some of these short-term impacts and maybe improves forage for cattle grazing and wildlife. But some of the longer-term impacts really are going to rely on what happens next winter with precipitation and winter snowpacks.
1: Even though an El Niño weather pattern correlates with a wetter winter in the Rocky Mountains, it also usually means higher temperatures, which Arnes says could lessen the amount of water stored in snowpack. Caroline Yanez, Rocky Mountain Community Radio.
0: Forecasters are predicting a period of prolonged high temperatures due to a high pressure system creating a heat dome over much of the region. The National Weather Service reported temperatures in Denver metro area were above normal in June and predicts temperatures leaning above normal for the next 30 to 90 days. Daniel Swain is a weather and climate scientist at the University of California and the National Science Foundation in Boulder. He says this heat dome is notable due to both its broad geographic reach and its intensity.
3: Will we break temperature records on the western slope or in Denver along the Front Range? We might. That's not guaranteed. It's still a little bit uncertain, but it's certainly within the realm of possibility, and that's notable because we've broken a lot of records in terms of temperatures in recent years.
0: He says the heat could worsen already bad fire conditions across the Mountain West, but usually heat waves mean less wind, which could prevent blazes from spreading and help firefighters contain smaller ignitions. A reverend and political dissident who has lived in Colorado for 25 years is still facing deportation. Reverend Edward Nwamba, an associate pastor at Resurrection Anglican Church in Greenwood Village, is currently being held in a federal immigration detention center in Aurora. Nwamba originally fled to the U.S. seeking asylum from political persecution and torture in Uganda, but his legal claim was denied in 2010. Despite having no criminal history and maintaining compliance with federal supervision for over a decade, he was unexpectedly detained during a routine immigration check-in. Supporters and legal advocates, backed by Colorado Senator John Hickenlooper, have launched emergency appeals to block the removal, citing Nwamba's fragile health and dangerous conditions awaiting him in Uganda. Federal authorities have defended the action, stating the final order of removal is legally binding following decades of overstayed visa violations. With two new cameras since April, Longmont's four traffic cameras have been catching more speeding and red light running violations this spring and summer. From May 15th through June 29th, traffic cameras issued 5,092 violations, with 4,405 and 687 for running a red light. Drivers caught on camera going 11 miles an hour or more over the speed limit are subject to a fine of $40 or $80 in a construction or school zone. Drivers caught running a red light are fined $75. From January 1st to May 15th, traffic cameras issued 11,421 citations, way up from July through December 2025, when cameras issued only 2,446 citations, according to the city's website. Boulder County will be hosting a virtual agricultural worker housing meeting at 6:30 p.m. on Tuesday to go over the Boulder County Land Use Code update. County staff members will provide an overview of the project, review the project timeline, and share opportunities for the public to stay informed.
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1: Hello, and welcome back to another episode of Spilling the Tea with OFM, because there's no LGB without the tea. This month, we join you in July on the heels of our June festivities. I hope everyone had an amazing and safe Pride. I know the turnout was unprecedented this year at Pride, and we had a blast. And if you did not catch us in June, please come out and see us at some of our upcoming July events that we would love to have you at. We've still got some Pride bags to give away. We've still got some magazines and plenty of goodies. And we're right back at it. We took one weekend off, and this weekend we will be back. We will be at the Black and Brown Community Health Fair on July 11th, Saturday, from 10 a.m. to 4 p.m. And we will be tabling there, giving out some information and bags, hanging out and talking to the vendors. And then the next day, Sunday, July 12th, from 4 to 8, we will be doing Beer Bust at X Bar. So if you love coming out to the Beer Bust to celebrate and support, please come have some drinks with us.
6: Hey, and this is Maggie, the operations executive at OFM, and I wanted to talk about the following weekend, where we are bringing our Queer Bazaar to Fort Collins for the first time, and we'll be at the Lyric from 12 p.m. to 5 p.m., so please come on out. And if you're not able to make it to Fort Collins, there is a Pride Continues Family Edition event right here at the Buell Public Media Center. And that looks like it's going to be from 3 to 6 p.m. Sounds like there's going to be a drag story time and some resource tables, socialization, and then from 5 to 6, and lovely show for you to watch. So I hope you get to come on out to that as well.
1: Absolutely. And I'm Addison Heron Wheeler, co-publisher and editor-in-chief of Outfront Magazine. And we'd also like to remind you to follow outfrontmagazine.com for daily news. And speaking of daily news, we are also here with Dave from KGNU today.
7: Thanks, Addison. Thank you, Maggie. I'm happy to be joining you here during KGNU's Summer Fund Drive. We are just taking a little extra time here this week to make the case and ask you all to donate and financially contribute to the health and well-being of your community radio station, KGNU. We just do this a few times a year and try to really emphasize what it is that makes KGNU so special. And of course, a show like Spilling the Tea with OFM makes it evident month in and month out how connected to the community KGNU really is. We've been working with OFM, I think we're in our third year. Yes. At this point, and just continue to build this fun partnership that opens doors for otherwise marginalized voices that we're not going to hear on the radio. And, you know, specifically with this show, Spilling the Tea, emphasizing trans rights, it's such an important time because the communities that get targeted by the right-wing backlash here in the current political times, you know, people are just so marginalized. And that's where organizations like KGNU and Outfront Magazine are really able to like get our fingernails in the door and pry open just a little bit so that everyone in our community is included and able to have their full humanity recognized here. These things don't happen when corporate dollars are defining the agenda. We saw this with the big clawback of money from Denver Pride last year. As soon as The federal administration decided diversity, equity, and inclusion was illegal, DEI, suddenly all of the corporations that during the Obama administration had been so happy to profit from the communities, you know, big insurance companies, big beverage companies, they all disappeared. Suddenly there's space again in the underground. And so these things come and go in waves. But KGNU has been a stable, solid foundation since 1978, where we don't change. Our mission is to represent the underrepresented, overlooked, and actively suppressed. And when you're spilling the tea, you're uplifting trans people's rights and humanity. And it just can't be overstated that we have to protect the most vulnerable in our communities. And the way to do that is by acknowledging people and allowing them the space to tell us what's up. We got to take the back seat in these times. So if you appreciate this kind of programming, if this resonates with you, if you have people who have been affected, impacted by being targeted, let's band together. A little bit from each and every one of us goes a long way. Our phone volunteers are standing by at 303-449-4885. You can donate online securely at kgnu.org. And we would love to earn your support here before 3:30 today, because this Metro Block is all local voices Monday through Friday. We know you appreciate it, so we're asking for your support at 303-449-4885.
8: Thank you, everyone, for tuning in. And please stay tuned to hear our amazing interview with Nolan, a.k.a. Dustin Schlong, or Mr. Dustin, our lovely drag king performer. Hello, everyone, and welcome back to another episode of with OFM, because there's no LGB without the T. Today, for a July episode, I am here with Dustin Schlong, aka Nolan, a local drag entertainer in the community who's doing great work. Hello and welcome.
9: Thank you. Happy to be here.
8: Yeah, we're so happy to have you. And today we're just going to talk a little bit about, you know, drag kings in general, trans rights in general, and of course our upcoming event in August at which Dustin is doing a drag king showcase. So lots of exciting stuff. So Dustin, if you want to start by just kind of talking about, you know, I'm privileged to have kind of seen your journey all the way through this past decade that I've been with Out Front, from when you started drag to when you first came out as trans, and how doing drag kind of helped you realize your identity. So do you want to tell folks a little bit about what your journey as a drag king and a trans man has been?
9: Yeah, absolutely. It's crazy. Next month actually will be my 9 years performing, which is just wild to think that I'm coming up on 10 years already. But yeah, it's like without drag, I would not have been able to discover who I am as a person off of stage. If people knew me before Dustin existed, you would have seen a very shy, very awkward, very timid. Like, my parents would never see me on a microphone for anything. They would never see me like speaking or standing up for things. Like, I was very timid, very scared of everything. And putting on that beard and mustache just transformed me into a different person. And I never forget, like, the first few months coming back after shows, I'd look in the mirror, and taking off that, like, beard and mustache was the hardest thing to do. It was just like, wait, I think there's a little bit more to this than just a persona on stage. And so since then, I'm really thankful that drag hasn't just let me explore my voice and expand that and become more of an advocate, but also, like, find who I am and be the person I wanted to have, like, to look up for, like, look up to as I was younger. Because I grew up in, like, Highlands Ranch, which a lot of people know, they really don't like their queer community, specifically their trans community. And so I never really got to see what trans looked like. I never really got to see what, like, queer looked like. I never really got to express, like, myself in those ways. And drag just let me completely take it and run full send.
8: Absolutely. And I know you've also been very vocal about standing up for other trans trans men and also just drag kings in the community and advocating for there to be more drag kings in more spaces, correct?
9: Oh, yeah. It's like, unfortunately, with like Drag Race and shows like that, the queen community pretty much dominates everything. But one thing I do need to say is if you're a drag entertainer and you have not seen the show King of Drag, you have homework to go and watch that right now. There is only one season, whereas there's 19 seasons of Drag Race, and if people truly say they support all drag, that all drag is valid, you need to educate yourself on the other aspects, like kings, because we have people like King Molasses, who is just here for Pride, who won the competition and is an incredible entertainer, and his stage presence just trumps, like destroys anyone else I've ever seen. And we even have local people like Benjamin Banshee Misdemeanor, who just won the Next Drag Superstar, the first king to win it. And still, the community gets looked over when we have so many talented people.
8: Absolutely. And I know on Dragula as well, there have been kings that not only competed but won and just really showed that even going up against other forms of drag, kings can be formidable. And there's also a very rich tradition, I would say, from like the lesbian community and the trans community, similarly to how drag queens started as a way for, you know, trans women to kind of teach each other how to pass, quote unquote, and how to show up in society. It's a similar history for drag kings, right?
9: No, oh, yeah. It's like, I don't know how many guys I've taught the binding process backstage, getting them their first packer, stuff like that. Like, it's, we have a really good community too, where if like someone needs something, like if you're not getting the access you need, there'll be someone in the community that'll get you a phone number, get you a person to talk to, get you a place to get your prescriptions. Like, people in our community are very tight-knit and protect each other very strongly.
8: Absolutely. And then I'm super excited for bringing the drag king community more to the stage at Aurora Pride. It's something that me and Void Flux, who's our entertainment coordinator, are very passionate about for sure. And I'm interested too, because you just mentioned that you're from Highlands Ranch, which is kind of the same area as the Aurora Highlands. And I obviously don't want to speak ill at all here of the Aurora Highlands. That's the organization that is letting us use Winged Melody Park. And one of the things I think is so special about this event is that it is in the suburbs, and it is in an area that has traditionally been seen more as buttoned up, as cis, straight, white. And, you know, we're bringing this all the way out to the suburbs this year. So how does it feel? Because I just now learned that you're from that part of Colorado. How does it feel to be bringing this specifically to that area?
9: I think spaces like that are more important than, like, I mean, Denver Pride, we get a little bit of everything. We know people are overall accepting, like, I just did like Douglas County Pride, and 2 years ago when I did it for my first time since I was born and raised there, and I knew what these kids grow up with and the lack of visibility they have. I told them, I was like, you don't have to pay me, just give me a microphone. Let me speak. Let me talk to the parents. Let me talk to the kids. Let me have them see a real voice, a real like face to go with these things. And that's why being in these like suburban, like not is open-minded places, like why it's so important, because they don't have people like us making a presence. They don't have us yelling at them and telling us who we are and why we're there and why we matter. It's like those are the places our voices are needed the most, because those students, those kids don't get to see it. They are so protected from us that they never get that opportunity.
8: Absolutely. And I think this is why it's so important for Outfront Foundation to keep throwing Aurora Pride. You know, we've had a lot of wrenches thrown in the gears for the past couple years until there was a re-election when there was a pretty conservative city council. And there were some folks in Aurora who I think didn't want to see Aurora Pride happen at all. And, you know, it's tempting being based here in Denver to say, oh, well, you know, screw it. Let's just focus on Denver then. But I think that it is so important for people in rural communities. You know, my family's from Appalachian, Virginia. For people who aren't in areas that are these great cultural hubs like Denver or DC, those folks need the drag in the community and events like this more than ever. So I'm so glad you're doing it this year, and I'm so excited. Obviously, I know it's still early days, and you know, we've got our list of folks. We haven't announced our entertainment yet, but we're getting close. But can you give any kind of hints as to, you know, what folks can expect from the showcase and from seeing the drag kings at Aurora Pride?
9: Still finalizing stuff since Denver Pride just wrapped up. Yeah, I've letting the dust settle a little bit for them. But I want to bring just a diverse cast of kings that show pop, punk, alt, monster. Just like, I want to see a little bit of everything. So every kind of art that like our drag king community brings to stages gets to see that representation and let the audience fully experience start to finish what drag kings are all about.
8: Absolutely. That's amazing. And for those who haven't gone to Aurora Pride before, we always try to, you know, Void, our entertainment coordinator, also comes from the background more of being a drag monster, an alt drag performer, and Out Front Showcase, Death in Drag, focuses on that as well. So, you know, it's a family-friendly event, and we're going to make sure this year that all of the performances are family-friendly. Last year, we had a 21-plus performance from Sigourney Beaver, and then we had James Mansfield on the main stage doing a family-friendly performance. But this year, all of the drag will be family-friendly, but it will also be very diverse. It'll be, you know, just like Dustin said, for the whole showcase, we'll also have our Latino Pride folks represented. We'll have folks, we're trying to represent as many racial, gender, drag type identities, disabilities, abilities as possible, and just make it as diverse as possible, because that's truly what Aurora is as well. So for folks, and I know this is getting down to like a little bit of like the very, very basics, but for anyone listening, you know, who maybe they're familiar with drag queens, they've seen an episode of RuPaul, they've seen drag queens at a bar, but they've never really experienced a drag king. What can they expect, and how will it differ or be the same?
9: I'd say it really depends. Like, and there's some ways and similarities, but one of the biggest things I've taken away from watching like the greater drag king community is the concepts that drag kings bring to stage. It's not just going to be a top 40, 8-minute long dance mix and like a suit. It's going to be a whole like character number with a start to finish storyline. It's going to have props. Like, it's like drag kings have had to prove themselves so much harder, but with that, there's just pushed them to bring bigger, better things to stages. Like, since the queens aren't getting stepped on like that and getting pushed to do things like that, the kings are saying, all right, well, if this is what you want from us, we're going to step it up and we're going to do it bigger and better than you can expect. And that's the kind of energy they give. When you make us work harder, we're going to give it all.
8: Absolutely. Yes. I love that so much. And yeah, I know one thing that I love about seeing drag kings myself is I think there's a little bit more playing with masculinity that maybe if there was the same playing with femininity, it could be seen as sexist. But it's a fun sort of riff on, you know, not taking any sort of masculinity too seriously. Even if you are a trans man, there's this sense that like, well, isn't all of gender kind of silly, which I love about
9: Oh,
8: drag
9: yeah, you
8: kings.
9: Have, like, the, like, totally dude bro kings. You have the, like, femboy kings and, like, everything in between and just the fun dynamics, especially with a lot of our community being AFAB and having to deal with the masculine community in our upcoming. It lets us kind of play with the things that we've had to deal with in life.
8: Absolutely. And I think that brings up another really good point as well, because I think probably everyone listening to this knows that drag is being heavily politicized right now and trans identities are being heavily politicized. But that's mainly around trans women, and drag queens seem to be, because it seems to be this whole erroneous idea that it's men impersonating women or invading women's spaces. And because of that, I think for a really good reason, there's been a lot of great pushback about, you know, no drag queens are actually groomers. Where are these numbers even coming from? And trans women are women and they're just wanting to exist in these spaces. They're not trying to harm anyone. But it kind of feels like through that trans men just sort of get left out of the equation a little bit. It's something I've noticed, especially now that my partner is a trans man. It's just something that I've seen is like a lot of the rhetoric is, well, you're just part of the patriarchy anyway, and or well, this isn't even on people's radar. They're just, quote unquote, worried about trans women. So have you witnessed that? And if so, like, what are you kind of trying to do to stand up and show representation?
9: Oh, like, the hypocrisy behind it, especially online, has been probably my favorite. Like, the bathroom debates is probably one of the biggest ones that, like, as a trans man myself, when I see people posting online, they're like, well, we don't want, like, trans women in, like, women's restrooms. And I'll just post a picture of myself, beard and all, and like, so you want me to be welcome into the ladies' room? Like, the ladies' room is way cleaner. It's way, it smells way better.
8: Yeah.
9: It's like, if you want to play these games, you have to think about all sides of it. If you're saying all trans people have to go to the bathroom of your assigned gender at birth, then me as an assigned female at birth person, you're saying I have to go into the women's restroom. And I have a feeling a lot of husbands would not like that.
8: Right.
9: It's, and they don't think about the, like, full spectrum of what they're saying. And then when I say that, they're like, well, that's different. It's like, nope, that's the law you're setting. That is the law you are stating. And if that's what you think, then stand 10 toes down on all sides of it.
8: Yeah, absolutely. And I know there's a lot of other sort of overlooked aspects as well. For example, you've been really adamant about bringing attention to ovarian cancer and how that can affect men too, because it affects trans men, correct?
9: Yeah. Yeah, like, this was my 7th year participating in Jody's Race, which is an ovarian cancer and, like, gynecological cancer event that they do every year. And every year I am the only masculine presenting person, and which is fine because there's not many of us that have had that diagnosis, but there are a good handful out there. And the stares I get, the looks I get, they'll usually try to hand me a regular t-shirt instead of a survivor's t-shirt every year because they just see me and assume that I could not possibly have had that.
8: Yeah.
9: Even though I have a scar on my body to prove otherwise. That's been one of my biggest areas outside of the direct queer community that I've tried to be vocal in, because I have gotten to meet and, like, see other people that have had the same diagnosis as I, that have had to deal with these struggles. And we don't deserve that. Like, especially in cancer, it's already, like, horrible enough. Like, why step on someone when they're already down?
8: Absolutely. And I think, you know, sometimes as a society, we'll tend to fall into this really gendered language of, oh, you know, women's awareness for breast cancer, women's awareness for ovarian cancer. And it almost feels so ingrained in our society that doesn't even feel wrong at first. So I think a big piece of it is, like, stepping back and saying, hey, well, yeah, it's going to be anyone who, you know, was assigned female at birth, anyone who has a vagina could get this. So it's not just a woman thing, which is super important.
9: Like, I had to be up in a picture and say, look at these powerful ladies, women, female, boom. And I'm just sitting there smiling with my beard in the center of the crowd. Like, is anyone else feel weird about this?
8: Yeah,
9: absolutely. But, like, I get it, too, because I am one of, like, hundreds of people in that whole lineup, and I am the only masked person. But it's still, it's just, does it make it feel welcoming when it is something that not just one type of person can get?
8: Right. And it's a great example of representation matters, because not only does it feel good for now other people who have had that experience, you're also educating people who maybe walked into that space never thinking someone with a beard could have had that experience. And maybe it's not because they're a bigot. Maybe it's just because they're 75 years old and they just haven't thought that way. Yeah, absolutely.
9: Exactly.
8: And then I know you also just performed at Denver Pride. So how did that go?
9: Well, mainly I did Patagonia's big Save Her show on Thursday, which was my big, like, that was my one big performance I was working on. And with that audience and it being at the Ogden Theater with a sold out audience of like 1,100 people or something, I made it a point to bring a, not really like a trans, like, angst number, but like a trans pride and joy number, because right now in the media, every time you see a picture of a trans person, it's something traumatic, it's death, it's missing, it's beaten, it's something horrible, tragic, and you never just get to see a picture of a trans person just being happy. So I got pictures of 50 local trans people and had their names and pronouns on the screen as my song performed, just to make sure that 50 trans people were included in that audience. 50 trans people were seen positively. 50 trans people were, like, had a moment of just existing and people having to see them and embrace them. And it was probably one of my favorite numbers I've ever done.
8: I love that. That's so beautiful. Thank you for sharing that. I'm so glad you did that. And then before we wrap up, aside from Aurora Pride, are there any other performances you have coming up? Anything else you want to plug for July or August?
9: Not just focusing on Aurora Pride right now. Got through Pride Week here, so just going to put all my energy in getting the boys together and making sure we have a really good, diverse lineup for everyone to have fun and, you know, get some representation out there.
8: Absolutely. And once again, everyone, mark your calendars for August 29th at Winged Melody Park in the Aurora Highlands from 11 a.m. to 7 p.m. We are planning to have programming featuring kings, queens, in-betweens, drag monsters, an orchestra. We have Aztec dancers, ballet folklorico. We have a punk band. We have all kinds of different programming throughout the day. It's going to be a blast. Bring your kids, family friendly. There's a carousel in the park and a ton of beautiful grass. It's a lot of fun. I'm going to try to get some clowns to come out for the kiddos with the merry-go-round. I just think it's going to be a blast. So please, everyone, mark your calendars. Thank you again, Dustin, for joining us.
9: Thank you.
8: And everyone, we will see you again at the top of August to talk to you more about Aurora Pride, as well as everything we have going on for August. Thank you all. And until next time, keep spilling the tea. Thank you, everyone, for listening. We hope you enjoyed that interview with Dustin, and we hope it inspired you to come out to Aurora Pride to see the Drag King Showcase on August 29th at Winged Melody Park in Aurora Highlands from 11 a.m. to 7 p.m. We can't wait to see you there. We'll have drag. We'll have art, vendors, sponsors, resources. There's a carousel there, merry-go-round. It's going to be such a blast. We can't wait to see everyone at Winged Melody Park.
7: Aurora Pride is a new tradition that Outfront Magazine, OFM, is really upholding and helping to gain its wings. And it's really cool, I think, Addison, Maggie, how Pride is not being just stuck in June. It's becoming all summer. And that's a conscious effort on your part, I would say. And just, I want to give you your flowers for all of the hard work that you're doing behind the scenes. Outfront Magazine is faced with some of the same budget constrictions that KGNU is being hit with. So you're being adaptable. You're making the changes necessary, but you're staying on your mission of making sure that all aspects of your community are taken care of. So I just have to say thank you to you.
8: Thank you. We appreciate it. And we appreciate the partnership with KGNU as well.
7: So folks, it's just the last couple moments here to get in your donation before Metro is over at 3:30. 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And we want to know, what is the value for you? 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What does that mean? 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
10: good afternoon. 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Just heard a fabulous interview there on Metro by Addison of Outfront Magazine. You know, I was just sitting here thinking, if you don't have any drag kings in your life or any trans men in your life, listening to these interviews is so important to hear about all different kinds of voices and communities within our larger community. And that's something that KGNU does so well. So thank you, Addison, and thank you, Dave. That was such a great Metro episode. My name is Abby O'Brien. I'm here in the studio with you this afternoon, asking you to support us during our summer fun drive. 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We're about to hear Economic Update, another one of our weekly public affairs programs from Richard Wolf. Before we do that, I'm joined in the studio by Tim Russo, our station manager here at KGNU, and we want to discuss, well, first of all, how awesome KGNU is and how great we think it is, but also some of the afternoon programming things to talk about. So hey, Tim.
11: Hey, Abby. Great to be back this afternoon here in the Red Studio at KGNU's Boulder headquarters, and great to be on air just talking a little bit about the value of some of the programming that KGNU is able to bring. Of course, we've got fantastic locally produced content like Metro that really really covers the gamut of issues across the Denver metro area, and the Metro Arts that we'll get on Friday, and Sacred Voices and whatnot as well, getting such a nice, wide, diverse view on many, many different issues from across the area that you really don't really hear in the same way with a long format of 30 minutes or long. You might find on other media outlets a little soundbite here or a clip on this or a clip on that, but with programming like Metro and some of the other afternoon programming we have, really there's an opportunity to dive in, to dive deep. And that's what we've been hearing more and more from audiences. We've historically done this and done this format where we have deeper dives into topics, into issues with folks from the front lines, whether that's local front lines or whether that's global front lines or national front lines that are really facing and entrenched in the issues that they're talking about. But we have an opportunity here to maintain that long format and not just a soundbite here or a soundbite there. And you don't get it from a third person analysis, but rather you get it from first person folks who have lived that and are sharing those stories and or are immersed in the issues and are experts on those types of issues, much like Richard Wolf in Economic Update, who brings us both his analysis from dozens of years, decades of economic research and professorship, if professorship is a word, scholarship, as well as the guests that he is able to bring on to really have deep, thoughtful analysis and conversation about a different economic perspective and what that looks like. And that's great to be able to weigh that against some of the other programming that we have and or have recently reintroduced, like the BBC's World Business, that has one perspective and had a great story this morning on the work that Mayor Mamdani is doing in New York and the different critiques that are coming at him as to if this program, that this ambitious program, is going to work in New York with a $126 billion budget, and what that means to reach the goals that he set out as part of his political platform when he was running for mayor, and how quickly or how not quickly those types of changes can take place. So it's great to be able to begin to look at that from other perspectives and to have those kind of contrasting perspectives, but deep dives. And that's something that you get on KGNU that you might not find in a lot of other places, really taking the time to dive in and get that analysis and experts who can talk to those issues and come through those issues. So if you value that type of programming, definitely please make the call that makes the difference. We've got volunteers out there on the phones today, this afternoon, and all day long, ready to take your calls at 303-449-4885 to support the programming that makes a difference in your life. Certainly makes a difference in my life, and I appreciate being able to tune into these things. And of course, you know, we've been blessed to be able to have some very generous donors step up and say, we want to provide incentives to others to become members at KGNU. So thank you to everyone who has provided challenge grants throughout this entire drive. we don't want to leave any of those funds on the table. And what it means is when you call in to make your contribution of $100 or $60 or $88.50 or $500, those dollars are going to be doubled. If you call in to become a new member and a sustainer of local radio at the $5, $10, $15 level, those dollars are going to be doubled when you called in and make that contribution and that pledge this afternoon. So 303-449-4885 or safely and securely online at kgnu.org. We know it's drive time, so if you're out there driving, it is raining, there's some electrical storms, be careful and do it safely. Make that contribution safely. Safety is our priority as well, and that's one of the things that we're also able to provide through some of the programming that we have. And Abby and the news team here do a fantastic job of providing those emergency alerts when we do have times of disasters and whatnot as well. And it's a lot of work, but it's an honor and a privilege to be able to provide that type of preparedness information. Thanks to all of the local responders that are out there that work to keep the community safe as well. Back to you, Abby.
10: That's right. 303-449-4885 is the number to call if you feel so moved to keep this community resource around, keep this programming on the air. You can also give online at kgnu.org. 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
12: Welcome, friends, to another edition of Economic Update, a weekly program devoted to the economic dimensions of our lives and those of our children. I'm your host, Richard Wolff. I want to begin today by telling you that we'll be talking about delivery workers and their labor situation, companies that are selling themselves to their own employees, a story about McDonald's hamburger joint that you might not have heard about before, and another insight into the Canadian economy under their leader, Mark Carney. And in the second half, we'll be interviewing Tess Fraud Wolf, she's been on the program before, talking about the so-called crisis of men or masculinity in the United States right now. Okay, let's jump right in. In New York City, something extraordinary has happened. As New York City becomes a kind of center for new directions, we might say, in the United States. The Knicks victory was one kind of newness. Electing Zoran Mamdani as our mayor, certainly another kind of newness. The recent elections of three Democratic socialists endorsed by Mamdani here in New York City, and so on. But here's one you may not have heard about that is in its own way just as important. One of the great industries here in New York City is food delivery worker, often called app-based. This is the kind of worker who picks up food that you have ordered from an app on your phone and delivers it to you in your home or your office. In the year 2022, to give you an idea of how important this is, there were 76,000 app-based food delivery workers, many of them working with bicycles or on foot or using public transportation. It was a job you could get into with very little of your own capital, and so the kind of people who did it were the kind who needed a job badly and did not have what otherwise might have gotten them a decent job. Their average earnings were $7.08 an hour in 2022. Now, let me assure you, as a citizen of New York City, you cannot live on $7.08 an hour. You simply can't do it. You get by, but boy, do you have to struggle to do that. The city council, on which a number of Democratic socialists have won positions in elections, passed a new regulation in the year 2023. It only took effect in December of that year. So the law has been in effect in 2024, 5, and for half of 2026. What happened in that time is a testimony to what can be done in a city for the poorest among its working population. And by

0: $21.04 an hour. In other words, the wages of these workers tripled over the last 2.5 years. The number of workers also dropped because the employers of them were unwilling to pay. I'm going to come back to that. So how many are there now? 70,000. So that's a loss of 6,000 jobs, but you transformed the lives of those workers. They are now earning $21.04 an hour on average. So what is the comment? Well, often conservatives tell you, well, if you raise the minimum wage, well, then you're going to lose jobs. Employers won't pay. There's always been some truth to that. There's always been some workers who may well lose their jobs. But you have to weigh the damage to them, in this case, 6,000 food delivery workers, to the benefit for the 70,000, 10 times that number, who are now living a decent life, or certainly a lot better condition than they had at the beginning. So you've helped 70,000. If I could make a suggestion to Mr. Mamdani, what he might want to think about doing is having a program that not only raises the wages as he should have and did have with the city council. Before he became mayor, they did that, but he would support it and did support it. But beyond that, how about a program for those 6,000 who lost their job? How about a program that gives them $21.04, doing something else useful for the city? That way you would have improved the lives of 70,000 app drivers and taking care of those fired because their employers wouldn't pay. My next update has to do with thousands of companies that are now, as their owners and operators reach retirement age with our population shifts, are doing something interesting. They don't want to walk away from their enterprises. They want to keep them. They don't want to sell them to a big corporation. They don't want to put them on the stock exchange. They don't want to close them. They want to do something that keeps the company going even if they retire from it. And what they are doing in huge numbers is selling it to their workers. The Soft Shoe Company, 30 workers in Oregon, just did it. Stockwell Elastomerics, a 200-year-old manufacturing plant in Philadelphia, just did it. You can do it through an employee ownership trust, EOT. You can do it through an ESOP, employee stock ownership plan. And you can do it by selling to your own workers as a worker co-op. In 2023, 6,906 companies employing 10.9 million workers doing $2 trillion worth of business did that.
1: 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Good afternoon. I'm Abby O'Brien, and I'm here to tell you about how great I think KGNU is, and I hope you think it's great too. We're asking for your support during our summer fun drive, and I'm so excited to have Tim Russo, our station manager, in the studio with me this afternoon, listening to Richard Wolf here on Economic Update.
2: Yeah, it's always really provocative what Richard Wolf is able to present. It's rare these days to hear, for lack of a better word, sort of a Keynesian economic professor on the air in what Amy Goodman would like to call mainstream media, mainstream because she feels that the population and the audience and those in our communities are really pushing and pressing for more media to do what community and public media, but in particular community media, does, is to provide what they are asking for.

And what we've heard time and time again is that this is the type of programming that our listening audience is really engaged with. I recall some many years ago where there was a shift with the Economic Update where Richard Wolff went from producing an hour-long program to what's the now 30-minute program. We got so many calls, Abby, at that particular time because folks thought we had made a decision to cut half of Richard Wolff. And we're like, no. Hey, we would love to continue to air an hour of Richard Wolff, but his format has changed and we're continuing to air what he provides to the station. And we hope that our listeners will continue to support that. So we are asking if this type of economic analysis is something that's of value to you because you know you don't hear that or you know you don't find that anywhere else, then please make that call that makes a difference, 303-449-4885. When you support independent community media like us that airs this type of program, that's a kickback to the producers that are able to produce this as well because they're getting other support that allows them to continue to produce this type of programming. But it's rare. It's rare here in Colorado. It's rare around the states to be able to find this type of programming like Economic Update and like much of the other program that we're able to provide in this 3:30 to 4 o'clock block in the afternoons. And I think we take a lot of pride in that. We know that folks are interested in those programs because you've told us time and time again. And you tell us also when you call in to make that contribution at 303-449-4885. What it is that you do like and what it is that you would like to see tweaked a little bit. And we can try to work on that a little bit as well. We're not static. I don't think we've ever been static, even though sometimes it feels

0: The National Weather Service in Denver has issued a severe thunderstorm warning for western Adams County in northeastern Colorado, western Arapahoe County in northeastern Colorado, northeastern Denver County in northeastern Colorado, south central Weld County in northeastern Colorado, until 4:30 p.m. At 3:45 p.m. Mountain Daylight Time, severe thunderstorms were located along a line from near Hudson to 5 miles south of Commerce City, or along a line from 22 miles south of Greeley to 6 miles northeast of Denver, moving east at 20 miles an hour. Hazard, 60 miles an hour wind gusts. Source, radar indicated. Impact, expects damage to roofs, siding, and trees. Locations impacted include northeastern Denver, Aurora, northeastern Commerce City, Brighton, Denver International Airport, DIA Terminal and Concourses, Fort Lupton, Lock Buoy, Hudson, Bar Lake and Todd Creek. Seek shelter inside a well-built structure and stay away from windows. These storms are capable of producing damaging winds. If on or near a lake, get away from the water and move indoors or inside a vehicle. Remember, lightning can strike out to 15 miles from the parent thunderstorm. If you can hear thunder, you are close enough to be struck by lightning. Move to safe shelter now. Do not be caught on the water in the thunderstorm.
1: Intrigued now to hear the second segment, so let's get into that. 303-449-4885, kgnu.org. Make the call that makes the difference, and let's keep this type of independent programming happening.
2: Welcome back, friends, to the second half of today's economic update. I'm very pleased to bring back to our microphones, where she has been before, Tess Fraud Wolf. She is a practicing psychotherapist, seeing individuals and groups in the New York City area. I asked her to be on today's show because of the growing interest in and discussions of the problems of the American economy as they particularly impact men. Sometimes this conversation talks about toxic masculinity. Sometimes it talks about men in crisis. But almost everywhere you turn, something around that topic is in the air. And while we have spoken to Tess about it before, our conditions, particularly our economic and political conditions, are so disturbing and so severe these days that it's worth another visit. So let me begin by asking you, Tess, is it your sense as a practicing psychotherapist that men in the United States are particularly upset emotionally these days?
3: Thank you for having me. And yes, it is. I think that men are in terrible shape and have also been preyed upon by our late stage capitalist kind of vulture system. I feel that younger men and men stretching into old age, middle age to old age, have expressed greater rates of loneliness, senses of alienation from other people, close friendships, friend groups, and devastating amount of them describe no one to whom to, you know, confide, in whom to confide, to report levels of distress, as well as, I think, a patriarchal instruction that men repress their emotions, accepting anger and maybe the need for power that requires what I think I've mentioned before on shows, but I always remember this, that bell hooks calls psychological dismemberment. It's a form of cutting psychological flesh. To cut yourself off from feelings you have, to not be able to say you feel sad, you feel lonely, you feel wanting, you feel insecure. One has to, you know, men are asked non-verbally, but very powerfully in this implicit manner to shut down all of these vulnerable feelings from expression. And it causes self-alienation, a loneliness from one's own truth that can create violent disturbances of many stripes.
2: I wonder whether in your judgment, given what you just said, that a very old syndrome is replaying itself, and namely men who can't understand or access the difficulties they face in the world today take it out. You know, it's the proverbial disturbed fellow who comes home from the job and then either kicks the dog or punches the wife or abuses the children, not because he hates any of them, but because there's too much and he has no other way, and out it comes. So that the so-called toxic masculinity is itself a reflection of what you just said. Is that kind of rehashing of an old syndrome at work here?
3: Yes, it is. It's true. People are like cups. And if you put too much in, it starts slopping over the edge. All of us are like this as people. Feelings are all contagious. I always say that it's not just misery that loves company. It's all sorts of feelings, from the darker feelings to the lighter feelings, more joyous, more painful. Feelings have contagion. We feel each other's feelings. And for one to repress one's truth over and again, which I think particularly men are required to do with, again, emotions except for anger. Somehow anger has been permitted by patriarchy. So it is seen as powerful and is thereby permitted. But many of these other feelings, again, like I talked about, loneliness, vulnerability, insecurity, the desire to be reassured, self-consciousness, these are repressed in men because they fear shame. They fear being shamed. I think in a really pronounced way by other men. I think a lot of men fear shame from other men, but they also fear shame from women. Women also participate in patriarchy, of course. But I think when we start cutting off our awareness of and expression of feelings, the more we do it, the less we know ourselves. And the more that cup that the self is has got to hold of that truth that we're hiding. Eventually it builds up, again, starts to leak, and that can look desperate, violent, and all of these things. It's not an excuse, and that's very important, I think, to recall, but it is a reason. I've heard men talk about gang warfare and literally say they were crying bullets once they looked back, that the bullets were some form of tears. Now, that does not absolve them. You can't go shooting people or killing people. That's devastating. You could take or maim innocent lives. And there's truth in it. There's truth in that the mass shooters and the violent men are weeping through violence.
2: I wonder how you view Donald Trump and Pete Hegseth, who seem to me, and I'd love your opinion, to be almost enacting much of what you say, a denigration of women, the kind of intense self-promotion that usually, at least in my experience, reflects a person very unsure about themselves, needing constantly to perform a kind of theater for themselves that they are the tough guy, they are the this. How do you react to the persona that is at least projected to the rest of us of these two characters?
3: You know, with a sort of toxic cocktail of horror, disgust, and fatigue, I think it's pretty widespread in terms of responsive experience. Because the performativity is noxious, the low-hanging quality is depressive to the spirit. I do think it's important to resist the depression to the spirit, because that's part of the design of fascism. But I would say, Hegseth, Trump, these are a sort of failed reality show cast. And many reality shows, not all, are there to capture the lowest element of humanity. I think a sort of Fox News profile, we want to cater to the most grimy, savage elements of humanity. And that requires catering to every kind of stereotype, grabbing for every piece of xenophobia you can, of course, inclusive of misogyny in no small part. Also racism, classism, homo and transphobia, so many ableism, so many ways of discriminating are grabbed at eagerly, desperately, and destructively. And yes, they are also, Trump and Hegseth perhaps in particular, although there are many other sort of goons to select from, do sit there desperately trying to convince themselves and other people that they're great, strong men through the cheapest, most transparent, I think to me and a fair amount of other people, ways out of apparent devastating insecurity that's come from years of swallowing their truths and buying into a system that requires it.
2: Tell me, do you believe American men and the ones that you see in your practice, are they handling their upset in any creative ways that you can point to? Are they even aware of it? Or is all of what you've just said a kind of blind acting out?
3: Well, there's certainly blind acting out that's pedestalized in this administration or this faux administration or whatever I should call them. That is a lot of blind acting out, I think, and calculated acting out as well. So it gets to be a kind of muddled circumstance. I think a lot of American men know that they are sad and depressed. I think a lot of American men don't as well. There's a lot of hiding the depression behind the xenophobic expressions that we're talking about. Again, this is not an excuse for racism, sexism, xenophobia of all the stripes. This is not an excuse. It is, however, a projection. It's a projection of self-hatred. It's always been hate the foreigner when you have self-hatred. Hate the black, the brown, the woman, and so on is a projection of self-hatred. You don't need to do that otherwise. You don't need to go around making up unflattering things about whole swaths of people you couldn't possibly know if you feel okay about yourself. And so that's fed through the internet, through radicalizing, particularly young men, that I think has been a project of the far right for many years now and has yielded some really poison fruit that we have to worry about as a society. I also think there are more and more men who are aware that they want access to more of an emotional expression. They want access to be open with their desires to parent, to father, to be brotherly with friends, to be caring, to be a whole person, to stop the psychological self-mutilation that constantly repressing feelings other than anger is. I think there are men who are also becoming increasingly interested in calling themselves and each other out, in standing up for oppressed groups, and in refusing to connect to one another through hurting others, which is a terribly popular trend with particularly cis-hetero men.
2: Thank you very, very much. Tess, as always, you touch areas that are very, very important for all of us to understand. The critique of capitalism that I offer is only part of the story, and what this system is doing to the emotional and feeling life of all people is at least as important a part of why it has to change as anything else. And to all of you, I offer again my hopes of speaking with you again next week.
4: 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Some great analysis there from Richard Wolff and his guest. 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
5: The U.S. carries out more strikes on Iran as the country buries its assassinated supreme leader.
6: If war breaks out again, God forbid, what will be targeted this time? People are exhausted by this situation. One day there's a ceasefire, and the next it's violated.
5: Iran retaliates by attacking U.S. targets in the Middle East. We assess how we got here. Also in the newsroom with me, Janat Jalil, in the first World Cup quarterfinal, Morocco take on favourites France. We take a look at what footballers really eat during the tournament.
7: People think that athletes eat just grilled chicken and broccoli or salmon. It's not. People will be surprised to know that athletes eat everything as a normal person do, but in different quantities.
5: And a frog whose squeaky call made it an internet sensation is added to a UN list of threatened species. That's after this bulletin.
4: And you're listening to the BBC Newsroom here on KGNU. I'm Abby O'Brien, joining you in the studio this afternoon to ask for your support right now. 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And if you haven't given, if you haven't started your membership, please consider doing so. 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And you can also give online at kgnu.org. I'm also joined in the studio this afternoon by station manager Tim Russo. Hey, Tim, good afternoon.
1: Hey, Abby. Good to be here and always learning something new on KGNU, as I just did by hearing that opening headline from the BBC newsroom that athletes eat everything, just as we all apparently do, and the squeaky sounds of an endangered species. So very intrigued and ready to learn more as far as that goes. But also want to share, you know, we've just recently implemented an interim summer program schedule, and we know that there's lots of questions that are out there from listeners as to why they may be hearing the BBC newsroom at this particular time at 4 p.m. as opposed to the news hour at 5 p.m. And we hope that you've taken some time to hear and listen to the promotions about the changes that we've implemented at this time and go on to the website to dig into those changes a little bit more. So it turns out, Abby, that after 30 some odd years of airing the BBC News Hour at 5 p.m. from 5 to 6 or from 4:30 to 5:30 as it was maybe 15, 20 years ago or so, American Public Media, that's the distributor, the sole distributor of the British Broadcasting Company and the News Hour here in the U.S., had pivoted and made changes because of the Rescission Act and other things that are happening with public media nationally, and so they've implemented a whole handful of changes. And one of those changes for KGNU was a notification that we're unable to continue to do what is called a tape delay, and that means broadcast a live feed like the BBC News Hour at a slightly later time than when it's coming to us live. So the BBC News Hour comes out of the UK at 2 p.m. Mountain Time, and we have some sister stations that air at that time. It's never really fit our broadcast schedule at that particular time, and so we've always aired it at 5 to 6 p.m. And our audience has asked for that. It's been an alternative to other things that are out there from other stations, and we've been proud of that for quite some time and always sort of grandfathered into this ability to be able to air at that time. That possibility is no longer there for us, despite negotiations with our friends at American Public Media, but they were forthcoming, and we've worked out a few things, and so we were able to wrap in the newsroom, which is slightly different but has a lot of the same content and many of the same features that we would hear. But it is a live feed that comes at 4 o'clock. It's actually nice during these times. If you do follow something like elections or follow something like the World Cup, you actually get live scores or live updates, not hearing that tape delay. So for the time being, for the summer, we are airing the newsroom from 4 to 4:30, and then we'll shift into the daily for that next slot. And we'll talk a little bit more about that in the next break as we get closer to the daily. But we do, and we are interested in hearing your feedback and getting your input about how you like the newsroom, how that feels to you, what feels different from the news hour, and if this is a type of programming, the BBC and this international news, that's important and value to you. We've recently seen in national surveys by the Pew Foundation or the Pew Research Center that BBC is one of the most trusted news outlets that's aired here in the United States. And I found that actually really intriguing, because we've also had those who have called to critique the BBC, and that's very important for us to be able to hear that. We're going to get straight back into it, but 303-449-4885, make the call that makes the difference, kgnu.org, to support this type of programming on KGNU.
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5: You're listening to The Newsroom from the BBC World Service with me, Janet Jalil. We begin with the continuing crisis in the Middle East. The United States and Iran have been trading strikes after commercial vessels were attacked near the Strait of Hormuz earlier this week, prompting President Trump to announce that a ceasefire agreed with Tehran last month was over. The US military said it had struck more than 170 targets in Iran in the past couple of days. Explosions were reported near Iran's main nuclear power plant and in the coastal city of Bandar Abbas. Iran, for its part, said it had fired on American military bases in Gulf states. And Jordan, which also hosts US forces, said it had intercepted Iranian missiles in its airspace. Inside Iran, there are growing fears that these latest strikes could see a return to full-fledged war.
6: If war breaks out again, God forbid, what will be targeted this time? People are exhausted by this situation. One day there's a ceasefire, and the next it's violated.
8: It's not the first time we've had explosions in the south of Iran. People are truly exhausted by this situation, and no one knows how long this uncertainty will last. We have been living under constant tension and apprehension for nearly 5 months.
5: Well, the US says this flare-up in violence began when Iran fired on commercial ships crossing the Strait of Hormuz through a route that wasn't approved by Tehran. I asked Parham Gobardi of the BBC's Persian service why Iranian leaders would risk provoking US retaliation and jeopardizing the ceasefire.
9: Iran wants to exert its control over the Strait of Hormuz because, according from their own perspective, Iran sees all these sanctions relief and all these economic incentives that the Americans are providing something temporarily that can be overdone overnight because they need waivers, for example, that needs to be renewed every 60 days. Just a few days ago, after Iran attacked the ships, they were cancelled. So Iran sees that as a temporary thing. However, they see the Strait of Hormuz as an infinite source of income that can go on forever, and it does not need the United States approval or any other country for that matter. Apart from that, Iran has been under sanction for decades. So if, for example, tomorrow, France puts sanctions or EU puts sanctions on Iran, they can say, OK, from now on, we're not going to allow your ships to go through the Strait of Hormuz, to change the equation and to change their calculations.
5: Does Iran risk overplaying its hand by trying to force ships to go through that route closest to its shore?
9: That's a very important question because many Iranian analysts are actually saying that. They're saying that Iran is overplaying its card. And it's not only the Iranian analysts who are saying that. Iranian chief negotiator Mohammad Baqir Ghalibaf has also mentioned that in an interview a few days ago, because he's also facing hardliners in the country who say, close the Strait of Hormuz, go to a war with the United States. He was telling them, listen, if we overplay our card, then in the long term, it's going to work against us. Because if the ships stop going through the Strait of Hormuz, these countries are going to find other routes to transfer oil. And in the long run, that's not going to be in our favor. Vice versa, it's going to damage us and it's going to harm the country. So Iranian authorities understand that. But why they're still doing that, there might be a friction in Iranian authorities. There might be different factions who want different things. We don't know that yet. But we know that at least Iranian chief negotiator is aware of that. But they're acting differently.
5: Because Iran's leaders are very keen to put on a show of unity. And we've seen them doing that with this week-long funeral for the late leader Ayatollah Khamenei, during which images were broadcast calling for the death of President Trump.
9: That's true. However, that's far from the reality. What happens is that in the days leading to the funeral, the rift between the Iranian different factions of Iran, the hardliners and less hardliners, like they are the moderates who want to negotiate at least, between these two factions, the rift was widening really big. So they were constantly attacking one another. But at the same time, they are putting up this show, as you mentioned, and from a person who is on the stage calls for President Trump's assassination, and then MPs, member of parliaments are doing that. Well, you might say that a member of parliament is not that much of a senior figure to do. But it, from yesterday's speech at NATO, what Donald Trump was saying, it appears that he has heard these threats and he's taking them seriously. So it's really unwise for the Iranians to do something like that because it is jeopardizing the future of 91 million people and the country as well.
5: Parham Gobardi. It was one of the most highly anticipated encounters of the Football World Cup so far. In the first of the quarterfinals, Morocco took on the favourites France in Boston. 4 years ago, France knocked the North African team out of the World Cup in the semi-finals. And the French team triumphed once again, winning 2-0. Our sports reporter, Joe Linsky, was watching the match. And Joe, another impressive World Cup performance by France.
10: Yeah, this brilliant French side continue to make the remarkable look routine, really. They have reached the semi-finals yet again at the World Cup, and they have beaten this spirited Morocco side for much of the World Cup by 2-0, the same scoreline as they beat them at the last edition of this tournament back in Qatar 4 years ago. As I say, Morocco have been too good for the Netherlands at this World Cup. They have held Brazil in the group stage, but France really made them look ordinary in this match. Kylian Mbappe eventually getting the breakthrough on 59 minutes with a perfect curling shot, really, that tucked just inside the post. That's bringing him back level again with Lionel Messi at the top of the Golden Boot scoring charts. And Ousmane Dembele, the current Ballon d'Or holder, he got the second for France just 6 minutes later. And those two players really a demonstration of the kind of talent that this French side has, particularly in those forward positions that are going to be so difficult to deal with for any side that faces them now in the semi-finals and potentially the final as well.
4: You're listening to the BBC Newsroom here on KGNU. Good afternoon. I'm Abby O'Brien, joining you from KGNU's Boulder studio. We're asking you to support KGNU this week during our summer fun drive and support our ability to bring you this programming day in and day out. I'm here with station manager Tim Russo. Hey, Tim, we're listening to some World Cup coverage on the BBC. What do you make of all this?
1: Well, hey, Abby, and I think to the point that I was making in the top of the hour break there is with the newsroom now at 4 p.m., we actually get this breaking news information that comes through in a very timely fashion by airing this, and it doesn't feel like stale or outdated news when it is breaking news. So that's very important, whether it's because you're a fan of the World Cup and bummed that Morocco just got eliminated, or celebrating that France is going through and may have the top scorer of the campaign on their team, or whether it's because you know that now when we get into the election season, we're going to be able to get some of that national and international election news when it breaks in a live feed, so that it's not stale, it's not feeling as if it came from a couple of hours ago or something that we already heard about, or if it's a presidential declaration that is just breaking and something new might be happening. And that's one of the adjustments that we're going to be seeing as we begin to learn more from what our listeners, what you would like to hear, and where you would like to see these programming adjustments take place, and how we fit Newsroom, if we continue to air this, into our schedule. But we haven't lost any of the program that we had previously. So what was previously in the 4 to 5 p.m. slot, we've just shifted that to the 5 to 6 p.m. slot for the time being. And what we've gained is the Newsroom in this new live format, which for these updates, I actually appreciate. So it's good to hear that, and it's good to be here to be able to talk through some of that as well. But if you appreciate the BBC and what they're able to provide both on their World Service and with their Newsroom, please make that call that makes a difference, 303-449-4885-KGNU.org. We are matching those dollars. Every dollar that's contributed during this hour is going to be doubled thanks to a generous challenge grant and a longtime supporter based here in Boulder. We don't want to leave any of those dollars on the table, not for BBC, not for any other program. So make that call that makes a difference. Take a moment out of your day, end of this really nice day, seeing some moisture, 303-449-4885-KGNU.org, and thank you.
4: Yeah, I think it's really kind of easy to take this programming for granted. You're in your car, you turn on the radio, you get information that's fact-checked, that's verified, that comes from a diverse amount of sources. And, you know, that information doesn't come out of thin air. Teams of people work hard to bring you that information, and then outlets like us, we pay a distribution fee to get that information to you. And all of this happens because of a lot of intention and love and care and effort behind the scenes. And it happens because of listeners like you who become a member, who decide, you know what, this is value to me. I want to put a dollar amount on this. And I think that this is bringing value to my life. So if that's you, if you've been taking this kind of programming for granted, and you're thinking, you know what, no, my life would be worse without this amazing news source and all these different programs, Give a call, 303-449-4885. Step up and give that donation. Make the call that makes a difference. You can do so online as well at kgnu.org. Let's get back into the BBC.
1: Yeah, let's get back into it. But I do just want to say real quick that you nailed it on the head, Abby. It is not free. Journalism is not free. 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So we can make it free for people when you make your contribution to KGNU to keep it out there and available for everybody. 303-449-4885. Thank you.
11: When he was shot, I mean, the people in Gaza do not feel that this is a real ceasefire. Every day there is airstrikes, explosions, and the suffering of the people are continuing. Hundreds of thousands of families are still living in a tents, and there is no building material has been allowed by Israel. Very few basic foods and medicine are allowed, but the needs are way more than what is allowed every day.
5: Rushdie Abu Alouf talking about the situation in Gaza. You're listening to The Newsroom from the BBC World Service. 2 weeks on from the powerful twin earthquakes that ripped across Venezuela's northern coast, thousands of displaced survivors are still grappling with the disruption to their daily lives. Many of them are now living in makeshift camps in parks and public squares, and health officials have warned that the greatest health risks that survivors face are poor healthcare, overcrowding, and a lack of drinking water. Our global affairs reporter, Mimi Swaby, told us how Venezuelans are faring in the aftermath of last month's devastating quakes.
12: The latest, according to the interim authorities, is that 3,800 people have been confirmed as killed, but that figure is thought to rise over the coming weeks as many bodies are being pulled out of the rubble. Now, since international rescue teams have largely left the country, their missions ending, rescuing many people. We saw some absolutely miraculous rescues 11 days after these twin quakes hit northern parts of Venezuela, particularly in La Guaira, the worst hit area. The majority of going from rescue to recovery efforts are now being done by volunteers and relatives of family members, still very much determined to find their loved ones and extract them from the rubble. Bear in mind, there's about 17 million tons of rubble in the affected area. So huge amounts of devastation with largely little equipment. So these huge social housing complexes are a focus now for many people. There's a lot of anger at the governments, first of all, for their rescue efforts, but now looking and saying, actually, these housing complexes were not adequately built. They didn't meet safety standards. But very much the efforts at the moment are still on recovering those who are missing. There are tens of thousands of people still missing.
5: Meanwhile, a bit of a health crisis for the many, many people who were displaced.
12: Yeah, there are nearly 18,000 people who are completely homeless, according to the government, but thousands who are displaced. These people have made up kind of makeshift camps, tented villages, so to speak. But these camps make diseases and infections very easily transmitted. So that is now a huge concern. And the Pan American Health Organization has come out and said the greatest risk right now for individuals, those who are displaced, those who are vulnerable from the earthquake, are the healthcare system being in disarray. It was a terrible state before these earthquakes hit. And now overcrowding in these camps and a lack of clean drinking water and sanitation. So people who have had their homes completely destroyed are now facing a new crisis. They're already perhaps trying to find loved ones, but also now need to be concerned about their own well-being. In these camps as well, there has been moments of joy. There have been clowns coming in to entertain children and volunteers from beauty salons, for example, going in and trying to give a sense of normality to people, going in and giving women pedicures, manicures, doing their hair, trying to kind of give some dignity to people living in these camps, but also a sense of normality. And there have been some beautiful moments of people coming together in these really awful times.
5: Mimi Swaby. Let's turn to Ukraine now, where police have launched a criminal investigation after a crowd of people attacked a military conscription team in the western city of Lviv. Officers were attempting to detain a man that they suspected was trying to avoid military service, as Paul Moss reports.
13: There was a time when Ukraine's military recruiters could barely keep up. So many men and women were volunteering to go and fight Russia's invasion. But there's been a marked rise in the number who now resist being conscripted, and a rise in the number of confrontations between Ukrainian citizens and those responsible for conscripting them. Perhaps it's just the ever-rising death toll which is driving this evasion of military service. Despite recent Ukrainian successes in its airstrikes on Russia, deployment to some frontline infantry units is still seen as a likely one-way ticket. And there's also the fact that those most eager to join have now done so. And many of them are now either dead, injured, or just suffering complete exhaustion after long and arduous tours of duty. So the conscription teams should maybe not be too surprised to encounter resistance. And Wednesday saw that resistance turn violent. Locals in Lviv apparently took exception to the army officers trying to detain a suspected draft dodger. They overturned the recruiter's car and then attacked a police officer who came to help. There have been more than 100 reported confrontations like this since the start of the year. There were nearly 350 in 2025. The mayor of Lviv warned that Wednesday night's scenes could be used as propaganda by those hostile to Ukraine.
5: Paul Moss. Now to a tiny frog with a very distinctive call. Well, that sound is the call of the speckled sand-coloured desert rain frog, and it became an internet sensation and was dubbed the world's cutest frog because of that squeaky voice you just heard and its comically grumpy expression. It can only be found in the wild in a narrow stretch of coastal sand dunes in southern Africa, but this habitat is now under threat. The desert rain frog has been added to a UN list of species at high risk of extinction, as we heard from our science correspondent Helen Briggs.
14: The point they're making really from this latest update is that nature is under pressure across the world, and it's now starting to affect even the creatures that live in the most hostile and unusual habitat. So they've survived in really unusual places like deep sea mollusks, tiny sea creatures living around hot vents on the sea floor. And this desert rain frog, now it's confined to just a small stretch of coastal dunes in Namibia and South Africa. And it survives by burrowing into the sand. So really, it's not like a normal frog in terms of it doesn't live in water. It actually lives in sort of wet sands and burrows down, and it only comes up to eat and to breed. So it's very rare, and obviously scientists find it very, very difficult to come across. Its habitat is under pressure from diamond mining and also a future green hydrogen project. And also they're worried about frogs as a whole because they're under lots of pressure across the world, climate change, pollution, and also the pet trade. We have so many gloomy stories about conservation. They're actually highlighting some success stories showing that if the work is put in, there are winners. And they're highlighting the numbat, which it's a little stripy marsupial that lives in Australia. And it was under threat. It was down to just a few hundred species, again, losing its habitat, also preyed upon by cats and red foxes. But there's been this massive conservation effort to try and protect it. And now there are 3,000 numbats. So with concerted conservation efforts, we can save these animals and these plants and these fungi.
5: Helen Briggs, let's return to the Football World Cup. And one element that's crucial to success is diet. From pre-match meals to post-match treats, every bite is carefully planned to help players perform and recover, including bringing favourite food. For example, the Norwegian team have brought with them 300 kilograms of local salmon and trout, 100 kilograms of halibut, and lots of Norwegian brown cheese. Ruth Alexander has been exploring what elite footballers eat during a tournament, and some of what she found may surprise you.
15: I think it varies from player to player. There are some that are like obsessive about it and some that are less, and everyone will have their own kind of ideas and their own people their own advice.
16: This is Kasper Schmeichel, Denmark's goalkeeper at the World Cup in 2018 and 2022, and once a teammate of one of England's most successful strikers, who reportedly prepares for a match with energy drinks, coffee and an omelette.
15: You know, my good friend Jamie Vardy, I don't think you'd call his football diet a traditional one, but it worked for him. I mean, some of the cheese omelettes, they didn't look particularly appetising, but again, when you banging in goals the way he did, then, you know, crack on.
16: For Kasper, one of the most important members of his national team was the chef.
15: We went out as players and recruited and hired the best chef we could find in Denmark to travel with us everywhere and cook for us, and he was absolutely incredible. There's a big pressure on the chef to keep things healthy, but also keep the variation, keep it interesting. And it actually ended up a lot of the players becoming even more interested in it because of the way he did it. And you know I used to sometimes stand over and watch how he did it, and he used to take particularly some of the younger players for lessons. Some of them couldn't, you know, they couldn't cook an egg.
16: Chefs are now commonly part of the entourage for national teams. Italian executive chef Giulio Caccamo was working at a hotel overseas when the US team came knocking ahead of the 2022 World Cup in Qatar.
7: You know, people think that athletes eat just grilled chicken and broccoli or salmon. It's not. People will be surprised to know that athletes eat everything as a normal person do, but in different quantities, and they know when they can eat it. You have to listen to the athletes, you know, you have to gain the trust of them, because if you don't gain the trust of a player, he won't follow you, he won't follow a nutrition path. It's about giving normality when you're away to a player. So when they go into the rook, to the meal room, you want to give them a sense of normality. You want to give them a sense of I'm home.
16: So what does a World Cup footballer need to eat? I asked performance nutritionist Mona Nemmer, who's with Red Bull Global Soccer, having also worked with Liverpool FC, Bayern Munich and her native Germany's national team.
17: This depends on the individual, itself. So how heavy, how tall, obviously also like on the playing position. And then there is obviously a huge impact to how much training they have to deliver. Is it like once a day? Is it twice a day? Is it a recovery session? Even like climate and time change can have an impact on these things.
16: On a match day, what might a World Cup footballer eat then?
17: Of course, there needs to be a carb source. There needs to be a protein source. It can be porridge, for example, in the morning. A yogurt can be plant-based, can be milk-based.
16: Breakfast, lunch or dinner. It tends to be a buffet.
17: Normally, there's 2 to 3 different carbohydrate sources. There's 2 different proteins, normally an animal-based, normally a plant-based. There is, on a match day, you try to not have like gassy or bloaty or too bloaty vegetables available. You prepare menu plans beforehand. You send them to the hotel, that you have the right sauce of or the right brand of pasta. So months and months of preparation are going ahead, ensuring that the right product quality is there.
5: And that report was by Ruth Alexander. And that brings us to the end of this edition of The Newsroom. Thanks very much for listening.
18: I've also heard from some industry executives from the energy sector who are saying, you know, they're wondering whether or not they should partner with the Trumps in new business ventures, because they don't want to end up being subpoenaed if the Democrats take the House or the Senate.
19: I'm Rachel Abrams. That's coming up on The Daily from The New York Times.
4: 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Good afternoon. I'm Abby O'Brien, the news director here at KGNU, and I'm joining you in the studio this afternoon to ask you to support KGNU and support our ability to bring you this news programming and, of course, all the amazing programming you hear throughout the day, the music programming, every amazing show that happens on the weekend. 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I'm also joined here by Tim Russo, our station manager. Hey, Tim.
1: Hey, Abby. Good to be here this afternoon. And It's great to hear this introduction to The Daily. Today's program is going to be a really interesting one, something that we've been hearing about in some of our other programming, like Democracy Now! And whatnot, but with a unique perspective, because it was actually the New York Times that broke this story on the unprecedented profits of the Trump's presidency, I believe. And folks like Amy Goodman and her team at Democracy Now! Have cited that and brought in some of the experts and some of the folks involved in that investigation. But now we get to hear some of this directly from those involved in that investigation, and then some analysis into that. And so this particular segment that's coming up in the next 20-some-odd minutes of the New York Times The Daily podcast that we've just started airing just in the last few weeks here is called The Unprecedented Personal Profits of the Trump's Presidency. And the Trump family is making money in sectors that align with the president's agenda. But there's also cautionary stories there as well, because it's getting so much media attention and so many ethical questions being asked about this. But this is the type of programming that we've been hearing for some time, actually, through some of the listener surveys that we've participated in, that our community is very interested in having more content like this. And so we wanted to bring this program to you as we were working on this interim summer program schedule shift that we talked about during BBC NewsHour and shifting that. It opened up a 30-minute block for us, and that block is right now a test case for KGNU. We want to hear from you when you call in to make your contributions at 303-449-4885, or when you renew your membership online as well at kgnu.org. Let us know in the comment form, or tell Guy or tell Karen, who are out there, what you think about both the newsroom at 4 p.m. as well as The Daily, and being able to have this content on KGNU as an experiment, and if it is something or not something that we want to continue to air over the next period of time, because this is the beginning of a new era for KGNU, a next chapter, not only for KGNU, but also for public media and community media. And we're leaning into that a little bit, both with our new space downtown that we're slowly transitioning into, but also with some of the programming here. Not all by choice, but really leaning into the opportunity that's presented to us, because there's some challenges that are out there. And one of those is, how do we work with the audience to figure out exactly what it is that you all want, and how you're going to be better informed and better engaged with the issues that are impacting us, both locally and globally and nationally, and who are those that are producing that content that we can help to bring you through KGNU, and how can we make that available to others who might not have the opportunity to access some of this information or some of this analysis or some of this news along the front range as well in the same way. So let us know when you make that contribution, when you re-up your membership, or when you make that additional contribution or increase your solar membership at 303-449-4885, what you think, because that's very important for us as we engage in that conversation around what it is that the community would like to hear as we move forward. So we've got this for the next couple of months, perhaps, and really want to get that input and that feedback as far as, do you like The Daily? Do you not like The Daily? Should we be airing it on KGNU or not? And do you like or not like BBC Newsroom and at the times that we're proposing these things for the time being?
4: Yeah, and when you make that contribution and when you become a listener member of KGNU, you're really accepting our invitation to become a part of the public media landscape in the Front Range here. We're really inviting you to be our partner in making this service possible for not only you driving in your car maybe right now, but also, as Tim said earlier, for everyone else who's listening right now on the Front Range who can't afford to become a member and who isn't necessarily in a financial position to do that. Again, this programming doesn't grow on trees. It doesn't come to be out of nowhere. It takes a lot of hard work, and we pay for the programming that we bring you. And so we are really inviting you to be our partner in making this independent public media available to you right here in our community every day, 24/7, alongside all the other amazing programming you hear on KGNU. 303-449-4885 to make a one-time contribution or a sustaining membership, or you can give online at kgnu.org. Anything else you want to say before we tune into The Daily, Tim?
1: Well, as we're ramping up for The Daily, we know that we had other programming here at this time. 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So after The Daily, we're going to be jumping straight back in then to Project Censored, which generally airs on this day at this time. So that's just been pushed back by about 30 minutes. And we can't wait to get into that, because it gives yet another perspective on top stories that have not made it into the mainstream press or into the press at all. So let's get straight into it.
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19: From The New York Times, I'm Rachel Abrams, and this is The Daily. to an extent never before seen in American history. President Trump has turned the presidency into a cash cow for his family's businesses. A recent financial disclosure shows that the president has made $2.2 billion since he retook office. But the Trumps are not done. And today, my colleague Eric Lipton explains the family's next potential windfall and how the president's position is once again helping it happen. It's Thursday, July 9th. Eric Lipton, welcome back to the show.
18: Thanks for having me.
19: So, Eric, ever since President Trump returned to office, you have been trying to figure out just how much he and his family have made off of the presidency. And we recently got kind of an answer to that question when he released this enormous 900-page financial disclosure, which outlined what he made last year. And I wonder, as somebody who's been paying such close attention to this particular area, what was your initial reaction seeing that top-line number, $2.2 billion?
18: I was completely startled by this number. I've been tracking the Trump family for a decade now, and we all knew that with Trump back in the White House that his family was getting into all kinds of lucrative business ventures, but I never imagined that he would see, you know, more than $2 billion in revenue in the first year that he's back as president. And I was so completely floored by it, I thought I had to talk to some historians.
19: Mm-hmm. Just to put it into context.
18: Yeah, I get on the phone, I start calling up some of the most prominent authors of American presidential history, one after another. Every single one of them that I spoke with, the word out of their mouth was unprecedented, unprecedented. Mm. There's never been a president in the history of the United States that has made this much money while in the White House. And none of them could come up with any parallels except looking at other places around the world, authoritarian styled places where there's a mixing of your job as a government official and the wealth of that country.
19: Basically, you have to go outside of the United States to find anything like what we are seeing here in this country.
18: Yes. I mean, there are parts of the world where it's normal for the royal family to both be running the government and be enriched by the government. I think of particularly of some of the Middle East nations, like the royal families in Saudi Arabia or in the United Arab Emirates, where there is no line. They are the government, and they are the financial beneficiaries of the government. The same thing in Turkey, where Erdogan has appointed members of his family to be the finance minister, and they also own business operations. Or in Russia, where Putin and the various oligarchs are all benefiting from their access to the power. This is a tradition that isn't seen in the United States, but Trump has put us into a whole new category where wealth is coming into the White House, in part because of the policy decisions that he's making.
19: Eric, when it comes to what we learned from Trump's fortune in particular, can you just tell us a little bit about where we're learning that money is coming from?
18: Yeah, the single biggest chunk of it comes from cryptocurrency, $1.4 billion. Now, this is a sector that the Trump family had never been in prior to 2025, that it was only really during Trump's reelection campaign that he came to be kind of a crypto enthusiast. He had been a skeptic of crypto prior to that. And then suddenly he's back in office and they are going gangbusters to try to make money off of crypto.
19: Right. This is actually, I think the last time you were on the show was to explain how all of that worked. Basically, the family goes to launch several types of cryptocurrency. A lot of people bought that cryptocurrency. The value of those coins plummeted. But the Trump family, and this is what you have documented in your reporting, made money anyway, in large part on fees from trading these coins. And all of that was happening while the administration was weighing how to regulate the cryptocurrency industry.
18: That's right. And so they were simultaneously making enormous loads of money while the president was appointing a head of the Securities and Exchange Commission that was setting regulations that allowed their businesses to do, you know, some risky practices that would not have been possible during the prior presidency.
19: Okay, so what else have you found just in terms of money-making ventures that they might be having their eyes on right now?
18: What we've found is that the Trump sons are being very creative in searching for ways to make money and all different kinds of sectors that they're moving into that align with the president's agenda. And one in particular

0: There's tungsten mines. But then something very interesting happens shortly after that meeting wraps up. Within a matter of weeks, both Donald Trump Jr. and Eric Trump, the president's two oldest sons, are investors in a group of partners that are actually buying into the same company that has just tentatively won the right to build this tungsten mine in Kazakhstan.
1: But the deal at this point is not public yet, correct?
0: Yeah, that's right. It's not public until the middle of October 2025. And we've repeatedly asked the partners involved, how did you first become aware of this opportunity? Who told you? And they won't give us a straight answer. And I mean, one of the things that Trump's sons have repeatedly emphasized to us is that they're passive investors in this project. But it's an incredibly valuable site. There's something like $80 billion worth of tungsten sitting in the ground. And they now are in a position to exploit that.
2: 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I'm Abby O'Brien. The Daily is something we very recently started offering, but something that we've heard in several surveys that the listeners really respond to and they're really interested in. And I think this, in particular, this episode is a really fascinating and important topic to be talking about right now. What do you think, Tim Russo?
3: Well, I think this is a great example of a deep dive into investigative journalism that is so often overlooked in a lot of the media. Investigative journalism is something that's been suffering lots of cutbacks across the country and in the media landscape. And The Daily's been able to bring this out and do some of these deeper dive, very impactful reporting that then other outlets can follow up on and get a better sense of what's happening. But we really begin to get a sense of what is happening and how immersed the Trump empire is on the financial side of thing and the tentacles that it has all over the world, in particular in very strategic locations with mineral deposits like this. We know that the Trump administration and the Trump family has been usually pegged for properties, but not so much for mineral extraction or strategic locations like that. But this really kind of weaves that together and helps to paint a fuller picture of what's going on and what the presidential influence has in being able to close or bring to closure some of these deals that most likely, as we're hearing, wouldn't happen without that presidential influence. And that's, again, what I like to learn about and what's interesting in the analysis and the investigations that are being done and shared through The Daily and some other reporting as well is how immersive that is and how deep that goes and really questioning the ethics around all of that and how then the laws that prohibited this type of thing have been very intentionally dismantled under this administration that opened the doors and the floodgates for this type of what we could see as collusion and corruption to take place. Having been a reporter that worked internationally in authoritarian areas for much of my adult career before coming to KGNU as station manager, it doesn't surprise me because this is the type of behavior that we've seen modeled around the world in non-democracies or very fragile democracies that have been puppeteered by, you know, stronger countries in the past. But now we're seeing it at a level and a scale that perhaps we haven't witnessed, at least in my lifetime, in the way that we're seeing it these days. But there's still lots to dive into to really better fully understand that. And I think that's what The Daily is bringing in this episode, but also in some of the other reports and episodes that they are able to bring, because they've got some of those resources and the folks that are also deep into researching and investigating this and trying to find all of the angles and able to get archives and research that we might not otherwise be able to get. And I appreciate that deep dive investigative journalism because it is enlightening, it is very informative, and it is very engaging as well. It helps me better understand what's happening out there. And it's not conspiracy. Like, this is reality, this is fact. And it's duly fact-checked before any of this gets aired. And that's something that we need more and more of these days with so much misinformation and disinformation that's out there. So if you appreciate this type of reporting and this type of content and see a place for it on 88.5 and 1390 on KGNU, let us know, because we want to hear that. Let us know by making that contribution. We'd really love to have new members come in. We'd love to see if new members are inspired by this type of content on KGNU, because that helps us understand also what our listening audience is interested and engaged with. But 303-449-4885. Let's get Guy and Karen busy out there, and kgnu.org to make that contribution. And I think we did just see another contribution come in whose dollars have been doubled as well.
2: Yeah, that's right. You can't do anything about it until you know about it. And that's really the importance of journalism. And that's why we work so hard to bring you fact-checked information and to bring you excellent programming like this. Let's get back into the daily. Again, if you're so inspired to give, that's 303-449-4885 or giving online at kgnu.org.
1: This is The Daily. I'm Rachel Abrams. Back to my conversation with Eric Lipton about how much money the Trump family has made since President Trump took office and how their next potential windfall could once again intersect with official government business. Okay, so at this point in the story, Eric, the Trump family is invested in a company that's got this, as you said, highly coveted deal to mine for tungsten, this all-important mineral for national security and the economy. I have kind of a basic question, though, which is how risky is this whole endeavor to the investors, including the Trump sons?
0: There's a good chance that the investors are going to make a fair amount of money on this deal, assuming that the federal government comes in and actually provides the financing. And that's because if the mine is a success, then they'll make money off of the tungsten that they produce. They can sell it. But even if they don't mine a single ton of tungsten, the mining company that the Trump sons and their partners invested in, that's a public company. And so they could potentially still make a boatload of money by just selling stock to people who think that there's money to be made here. And so there's a lot of value and a lot of money that they can make even before the mine opens. What investment analysts who track the mining sector tell me is that most of the profits in the mining sector are made when you discover the metals and you get a permit to mine them. It's not the long, you know, hard, dirty work of actually digging out of the ground. That's a low margin. But I mean, what the overall mining company has said is that they think that there's as much as $80 billion worth of tungsten in the ground there to dig out.
1: Hmm.
0: And they're only talking about a project that's going to cost $1.6 billion to actually do. So, you know, that's a big margin, assuming that they can get all that tungsten out. But the fact of the matter is that since our story came out, the stock of the company that's associated with this mine has actually gone down. And there's a lot of scrutiny right now of this deal. There's also a question mark as to whether or not they're going to get the federal funds. We've heard, in fact, from some people with inside the federal government, they're quite skeptical of this deal and that their arms are being twisted by Lutnick, who wants to get it done. So Howard Lutnick, before he was Commerce Secretary, he ran a company called Cantor Fitzgerald. And Cantor is an investment bank that helps private companies raise money. And one of the business sectors that it works in is critical metals. And so Howard Lutnick's sons have taken over Cantor, helping run the company. And they have seen just a huge growth in the number of critical minerals deals because Howard Lutnick and Trump are driving all this federal funding into it. And what we found by looking at securities filings is that there are 14 companies that are in a position to get federal financial assistance or have permits pending before the Commerce Department that also have financial linkages to either the Trump sons or the Lutnick sons. And these 14 companies are lined up to get as much as $8.9 billion from the federal government to help them build mining operations in spots around the world.
1: Wow. Okay. What have the Trumps and the Lutnicks said in response to all of your reporting?
0: Mostly we've heard from the Trump family, and they feel like our coverage has been unfair and that they are simply passive investors in this deal. They don't touch what Howard Lutnick is doing, but yes, they're helping some of these same companies raise private capital.
1: Okay, I understand that the optics of this do not look great. And if you're a person who cares about conflict of interest, you will not like what you were hearing in this episode. But you explained, Eric, all the reasons why the United States needs critical minerals, why it needs tungsten. So beyond this looking bad, is there an actual harm here besides that?
0: I mean, this is an important American priority, and it is good that the Trump administration now and that the Biden administration before it We're focused on finding a way to get access to these metals that are essential to the U.S. economy. But there's a lot of risk involved as well, because you've got to pick the right partners that you're putting money into to pursue these metals. And, you know, are these companies really capable of producing the vital ingredients for American manufacturing? Or are these simply entrepreneurs that see an opportunity to make money and that don't actually have the experience or the willingness to pursue it for the years that it's going to take to be successful miners? And I mean, with this, these are vital to the future of the United States and our competitiveness, our military defense. And we're betting enormous amounts of tax dollars in backing these companies. Huge risk, I mean, for the taxpayers, for every single person in the United States. So it's really important that the outcomes here are determined by who's the most capable of actually successfully mining these sites, and not simply who's the closest to the president or who stands to profit the most.
1: You know, Eric, I am reminded of something that President Trump said to our White House team in an Oval Office interview earlier this year.
4: In your first term, your family agreed not to conduct business abroad. Now it's doing so all over the world. Why the reversal?
5: Well, because I got no credit in the first term.
1: He basically said that he didn't get any credit in his first term for avoiding conflicts of interest, which, by the way, he didn't avoid them, but that's what he said. His point, though, was basically the gloves are off on the second term. Like, I didn't get credit for what I thought I deserved credit for. So I'm not even going to try anymore.
5: I didn't do deals. I could have done so many deals.
4: And so why now didn't do the deal?
5: Because I found out that nobody cared.
1: And nobody even cares. And it's that last part that I am really interested in, the who cares part of this. And I wonder, Eric, how you would answer that.
0: I've heard the same thing from Eric Trump directly, is the outrage that the investigations that happened, even after they, from their perspective, you know, went to some extent to try to limit the conflicts of interest during the first term. And this time, they're just unrestrained. Any opportunity that they want to pursue to make money, they're pursuing aggressively any place in the world. So why do we care? You know, why are we spending the time digging into this? Because it's disturbing to the American tradition, where we are not a country where there's a mixing of the financial interest of the government officials and the financial benefit that comes from their actions. Both Democratic and Republican administrations throughout American history, there have been efforts to separate the financial interest of the first family from the actions that the president is taking. And we aren't seeing that here.
1: Eric, I understand the why people should care argument that you're making, but I do wonder if you think people actually do care, just especially as we look toward the midterms. There are just so many issues on voters' minds. And I just wonder if something like this is really going to register in any significant way.
0: It's a bit of an open question. I think that the true Trump-devoted voter sees this guy as someone who's always made money, and they celebrate his money-making. But then there are others who look at how much money the Trump family has brought in, $2.2 billion that Trump has in his financial report from 2025. And they're startled by that. And at the same time, particularly that there are almost a million people who came in behind Trump at his urging and bought into one of his cryptocurrency coins, and they lost almost $4 billion on that bet following Trump's lead. So that's a lot of off investors, honestly, many of whom are Trump followers. I've also heard from some industry executives from the energy sector who are saying, you know, they're wondering whether or not they should partner with the Trumps in new business ventures, because they don't want to end up being subpoenaed if the Democrats take the House or the Senate. And we could have 2 years worth of oversight hearings trying to dig into all these deals. And was there any malfeasance? So to some extent, the midterms will be an answer to this question of, do people really care?
1: Eric Lipton, thank you so much.
0: Thank you, Rachel, for having me.
1: The Daily is powered by the journalism of The New York Times. 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
2: Good evening. This is Abby O'Brien joining you from the KGNU Boulder studio. I'm so happy you're joining us tonight. I'm asking you today to support KGNU, to join us in making this programming possible. You just heard The Daily, and you're about to hear Project Censored. 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international news, and you value that and it's a part of your life, it teaches you something, it inspires you, it makes you think, it makes you feel, consider the value that that brings to your life, and know that it doesn't get here by accident. 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We are able to pay for that programming. We are able to run this physical studio and put it on the airwaves for you. And a lot of other members of your community think that's important. 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Maybe a $5 a month trip to the coffee shop isn't a big deal for you if you do that four or five times a month, or maybe three times a month, but it's a big deal to us. 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So 303-449-4885 is the number to call. 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I want to say thank you to Liz in Boulder. Liz called and increased her Solar membership. That's S-O-L-R, Sustainer of Local Radio. She shared that she loves the Grateful Dead Hour, Donovan Maka, the BBC, and DJ Jules. And she picked up a couple of thank you gifts. 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

0: Welcome to the Project Censored radio show on Pacifica Radio. I am your co-host, Eleanor Goldfield. And this week on the program, a special full show with Palestinian author, historian, and academic Dr. Ramzi Barood about his latest book, Before the Flood, a Gaza family memoir across three generations of colonial invasion, occupation, and war in Palestine. Dr. Barood takes us through Longue Durée, a history that has not been amputated and distorted by colonial narrative. He explains the failings of corporate media, of political discourse, and the need for oppressed peoples to tell their own stories without countering, without arguing the points of the oppressor. Because dignity cannot be divided. Freedom cannot be sectionalized. That's coming up right now, this week, on Project Censored. Thanks everyone for joining us at the Project Censored radio show. I'm your co-host Eleanor Goldfield, and we're very glad to be joined again by Dr. Ramzi Barood, who's a Palestinian author, historian, and academic whose work centers on Palestinian history, liberation, and people's history. He is the editor of the Palestine Chronicle, a position he's held since 1999, where he has helped shape an alternative narrative grounded in lived Palestinian experiences. He holds a PhD in Palestine Studies from the University of Exeter and has taught mass communication at Curtin University. He's also a non-resident senior research fellow at the Center for Islam and Global Affairs at Zion University in Istanbul. He is the author of 8 books, including Searching Jenin, The Second Palestinian Intifada, My Father Was a Freedom Fighter, The Last Earth, and These Chains Will Be Broken, and the book we're here to discuss today, Before the Flood. So Dr. Barood, thanks so much for joining us again.
1: Oh, thank you for having me, Eleanor. Always a pleasure.
0: Absolutely. And I wanted to start off here actually deconstructing a paradigm, because here in Europe, or in the US, the rather distorted child of European empire, the way that we learn and think about history is in fact itself distorted. And you talk about this concept in the book, Longue Durée, as it pertains to Palestine and Palestinians, going back to, you know, Alexander of Macedon, aka Alexander the Great, this deep-rooted historical continuum versus how we learn history through this amputation, this splicing and numberification. And you write in the book, quote, it turned out that history never truly concludes and no amount of violence can suppress the echoes of the past. So could you talk a little bit about this perspective and this paradigm on history and how that relates then to understanding Palestine?
1: Honestly, for me, Eleanor, this also has been an evolution, because it really started with the simple premise that when I came to the US in the early 90s, I figured that a lot of the people who are engaged in the talk about Palestine are actually not talking about Palestine. And I'm not even talking about the Zionist narrative, which completely erases the Palestinian people and their history, you know, in the infamous words of former Israeli Prime Minister Golda Meir, when she said the Palestinian people just did not exist. And we see that kind of spill over, that Zionist narrative, into American, official American discourse. I mean, we do remember the likes of Newt Gingrich and others who also speak about the Palestinians as an invented people. In mainstream media, they don't tell you Palestinians are an invented people, but in a way, they do. Like, functionally, they do. When they erase the Palestinian agency, when they reduce the Palestinian to being a militant, a terrorist, an obstacle to the progress of peace and civilization, you know, the mere reason behind our existence is to make life difficult for Israel and to throw the Jews into the sea and to do all of these horrible things, you know. And if we are to be located somewhere outside that paradigm, we are going to be the victims. But not even victims of Israel as a Zionist ideology, not even victims to the Israeli army, just a victims of circumstances. And quite often, according to mainstream media, the circumstances are shaped by us, meaning Hamas and the socialists and the militants and the people who make all these wrong decisions end up victimizing the Palestinians in the process. When you think about it structurally, conceptually, well, they do acknowledge the existence of the Palestinians. But if you think about it functionally and structurally, you're going to find out that also that Palestinian doesn't exist. It's a caricature of the Palestinian. So both the hardcore Zionist narrative and mainstream narrative kind of erases the Palestinian in one way or the other. But then you kind of have the counter narrative. And I don't like countering, you know, when it comes to trying to prove the validity of the premise that, guess what, Palestinians do exist. Countering means that we have something to defend ourselves against. I don't like the term humanizing either, as if the proof of Palestinian humanity relies on them, their ability or inability to prove that they exist and they are human and they are good people like everybody else. It in itself is an act of dehumanization. And I think we as Palestinian historians and intellectuals and activists and those who care about Palestine and the Palestinian people everywhere in the world, we kind of were caught in that dilemma that we do exist and we are humans and we love our children. And you would say, wait a minute, Ramzi, you are kind of venturing out there into some weird territories. What do you mean you have to prove your humanity? I do remember during the Second Intifada, and I'm sure that people can go to Google it and ask various older historians, and they would remind them that during the Second Intifada, there was this notion that came out that Palestinians don't love their children because they celebrate when they learn that their children are martyrs. And of course, if you just look at it from a cultural point of view, they are not celebrating that their kids are martyrs. They are trying to cope with the trauma of losing a child by creating a cultural context or a way of coping, a way of not going mad that, you know, your beloved child went to school and came back in a body bag. So we, you know, enter into this spiritual narration of what happens after death. And therefore, we reach a conclusion that my child is not dead. He's a martyr or she's a martyr. They are in the highest heavens and so forth and so on. You take that out of context and give it to the sinister mainstream media based on the urging of Zionists and Zionist lobbies in Washington and elsewhere, you end up with this notion of Palestinians hate their children and forcing people like us to go out there and say, we do love our children and our parents loved us and they used to do this and that to kind of dominate. So this humanization with time became in a way a form of dehumanization and give the Zionists the leverage of always be the ones who instigate and us always be on the countering side. So this type of history, which as I told you, is an evolution in my mind as well, it started with the simple notion of what if we tell the story on our own terms? Without countering, without humanizing, it is just what it is. And what if we do it, not keeping in mind that Zionism was an ideological product of the late 19th century, or there was such a thing as the Sykes-Picot Agreement, or the first Zionist Congress in Basel, or the Balfour Declaration of 1917. I'm not saying that these events and these dates don't matter. They do matter. But what if they are not the placeholders of history? What if they are not the indicators and the markers of history? What if history is being, you know, expanded to accommodate the actual history of the Palestinian people? How far can we actually go? And what matters to the Palestinian people? So I started with that type of history very early on in my writing career. Later on, I kind of encountered another, and I'm sorry if I'm expanding a little bit too much, but I think foundationally this is important. I encountered another issue, and that is the notion that we talked about the Zionists and the mainstream and the Palestinians countering and humanizing, but there is another group of people who don't want to engage. They find it overwhelming emotionally. It requires a learning curve. They have so many biases that don't really want to admit that maybe Israel is on the wrong side of history here, or they have been indoctrinated by the idea that this is too complex and you shouldn't bother with it. It falls outside of your individual and collective orbit or awareness. You shouldn't care too much. So they resorted to this idea, well, these people have been fighting for such a long time This is a religious war that goes back thousands of years. And you saw the likes of Donald Trump. I mean, when he declared that he resolved the Middle East conflict, remember that with the establishment of the border peace. And he referred to this as, you know, he resolved a conflict that's been going on. You know, these people have been fighting for thousands of years and I resolved everything. Well, it kind of really falls into that category. So it kind of confirms in the mind of Americans that you shouldn't really worry too much about it because it's been going on for thousands of years. Now, how do I present the notion of long history, right? While at the same time not feeding into this idea that, oh, it's a religious conflict where people have been fighting for thousands of years. And it's not easy. It's a challenge because when we say longue durée, when we say long history, we're not talking about particular events and groups of people fighting. We are talking about the overall collective and emotional sentiments that we inherited from our ancestors over the course of hundreds, if not thousands of years, and preparing us for the present and the future, quite often without being aware of it on a minutely or on a daily basis. We have been invaded in Palestine many times, and we resisted always, and we always prevailed, and that registers. There is a collective DNA we Palestinians have. When you are attacked, you resist. It's not a Hamas thing. It's not a communist thing. It's not a Fatah thing. It's a Palestinian thing that goes back to, as you know, the early history that has been registered by the likes of Herodotus for thousands of years. So no, it's not that they've been fighting for thousands of years. No, we accumulated a historical and collective experience to deal with invasions and oppression and injustice for thousands of years. Two entirely different notions.
2: 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My name is Abby O'Brien, and I'm joining you in the studio this afternoon to ask you to pledge your support to KGNU and sustain us and keep us on the air. 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Project Censored, such a cool show. I love how they bring us a look at news that is underreported elsewhere. This is a fabulous episode, really interesting, deep dive. And then a couple weeks ago, I heard a really cool episode of Project Censored. It's a national and internationally focused show, but they had a Colorado journalist on who had done an investigative report about ICE detention centers in the state of Colorado and across the nation and how there's this pattern of when and where they pop up. And it was just fascinating. And I really appreciated that reporting, just like I appreciate all the other afternoon news, syndicated news that we're able to bring you here on KGNU. If you don't know, I'm the news director here at KGNU. I've been here for about 9 months and it's been incredible. I get to work with an incredible team of volunteers every single day. One of those volunteers is joining me right now in the studio. His name is Ethan Ginsberg and he helps me out in the morning news, but today he's hanging out here in the afternoon. Hey, Ethan.
3: Hey, Abby. Thanks for having me on.
2: Oh my gosh, I'm so happy to have you here and sit here and listen to Project Censored with you. I kind of wanted to talk to you as a volunteer and let the listeners hear what it's like to be a relatively new KGNU volunteer. And I wanted to ask you, what first turned you on to KGNU? Why do you want to get involved and why do you even listen?
3: Totally. So I've been out here for about a decade now and I kind of dabbled in KGNU when I first moved out. I had a friend's, I believe, mother, but definitely their family member, tell me how she had been involved decades past when it first kind of came about. So I just, you know, turned it on sometimes, mostly listen to the morning news. And then more recently, I had several people tell me I should finally get on the radio. And my therapist connected me with Shelly. And
2: Shelly Schlender.
3: Yeah, she's great. And she hooked me up with you, actually, via email. And we connected. And over a few months, I finally got on and started doing some morning news, doing the early radio hour and getting to just try my hand at being on here and talking.
2: And what do you like about volunteering at KGNU?
3: I love that I'm part of this community now and I get to both be involved with helping provide news for others and see what's coming as it shows up and kind of like get to decide what is and isn't being conveyed. It's very like feels very real, especially with the community aspect that like we know we are doing this. We are funded by the locals, by people we know down the street,
2: yeah,
3: by friends and family, and it very much feels like I'm part of something bigger.
2: Yeah, well said. We're sitting here listening to the afternoon news block, and it occurs to me that it's such an interesting and unique perspective that we get with a lot of these shows. And a lot of the people who listen too are just such interesting people. Like the listeners that call in or write in to comment on shows like Project Censored or Economic Update, they always are really intelligent, well-informed, and critical-lensed people. And I think that's another really cool thing about this community is we reach everybody and we're in conversation with everybody in the community. I don't know, do you consider yourself a news junkie?
3: I definitely, for I guess our age group, stay more in tune with current events and what's going on with the news, both worldwide and within this country right now. I'm like one of the ones that tells my friends what's going on and tells them to go look at something else that's happened because I generally am aware of it. I've also found that I can walk into the studio and talk to somebody and learn something new about, say, gardening when I'm here in the morning early or something else that just kind of piques my interest and lets me do a deeper dive into something afterwards because they've kind of put me onto that sort of thing.
2: Yeah, I would say the same. I find so much value from KGNU. I love turning it on in my car when I'm not here and just hear listening in, and I always get an interesting tidbit that I never expected. This conversation in particular, being brought to us by Project Censored, is so important. It's a deep dive into Gaza, and this is the kind of news that we're able to bring you day in and day out from fact check syndicated sources and from local sources so that you can hear the local voices of your community. So, if you think this is a valuable service like I do, and you would be sad if it went away, think about becoming a member. Or maybe you can make a one-time contribution, and that is also amazing. Whatever you can give, $10, $20, or maybe you want to become a sustaining solar member, sustainer of local radio, and set up a recurring contribution that comes out of your bank account just like your bills, something that you decide, you know what, this is important enough in my life that I want to see it sustained and I want to keep it coming. So that's how we stay on the air and that's how we engage with you. And we are so proud to be independent and listener supported. You can do that by calling 303-449-4885 to make your donation over the phone with one of our lovely, friendly volunteers, or you can give online at kgnu.org. 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But we know that the real gift is KGNU, is this ability to sustain independent local media right here in our community so that you can turn it on the dial and hear something surprising, something thoughtful, something moving every single day. We're going to get back to Project Censored with Eleanor Goldfield, this long-form interview. It's really fascinating. I would invite all of you listening, yes, you, if you're on the fence, I'm talking to you right now. Now is the time. 303-449-4885 to make your contribution or give online at kgnu.org. And thank you.
0: As Gabor Mate put it about Zionism, it's a blip in the history of Judaism. It too is a blip in the history of Palestinian resistance and existence. So, and you know, when you were talking about the funerals, I was reminded of an Irish wake, which I've been to a few. And if you see that without context, you might think, oh my gosh, they're dancing and drinking and seeming to have a great time after their loved one has just died. And yet, nobody talks about the Irish as if they don't love their family members. And I wanted to get a little bit more into like the perspective of this, because there's so much. I'm reminded of the journalist Mike Gold, who said in the early 1900s, when I think, it is the tenement thinking. When I hope, it is the tenement hoping. What is art? Art is the tenement pouring its soul through us. That really, he is a conduit for the stories from whence he came, and that no one can truly write that story unless they've lived it. And of course, this bashes the idea of objectivity, that journalists are supposed to be objective and always removed from their subjects as if anybody could ever be truly objective, because the angles that we decide to take, the questions that we ask, the framing that we use, that all betrays our subjectivity. And if we're not moved by the stories that we hear, then I would argue that we are lacking in humanity. And of course, Gaza, perhaps more so than anywhere else on the planet, we see the homicidal efforts of Israel to silence those who speak from the ground, who are sharing the stories, like the stories that you share, that are not from the outside, but from the inside. And I wanted to ask you, why is it so threatening, and why is it so dangerous for the Gazans to speak for themselves as opposed to just hearing about Gaza from the outside?
1: Absolutely. So that's a very good question, and it's layered. It's a complex question. Let me just go back to your initial point about the idea of objectivity and all of that. You know, I want to dare saying that objectivity in the Western sense is a racist notion. And let me unpack this for you very quickly. We know that Western research, Western academic research, is in many ways a racist notion. Because the idea of research in its modern sense evolved around colonialism. So they go to Egypt, Napoleon Bonaparte goes to Egypt, what, late 18th century, I believe, 1798 or something like that. I could be off by a year or two. He goes to Egypt, and what he takes, who he takes with him, he takes scholars. He took philologists. He took people who are able to understand, decode, contextualize, and eventually break down. He wanted to understand Egyptian culture to break it from within. Who is a potential ally, who's a potential friend, who's a potential traitor, who's a potential rebel, who's going to fight against me, who's going to fight with me. So France at the time was so keen on science, on language. This is why it was a scientist, a French philologist, I believe, who broke the code of the hieroglyphic language. It wasn't because they were trying to contribute to the human civilization. He wanted to have some sort of a say over Egyptian culture. He wanted to be an investor in culture and history. Therefore, research and science, and the British have used it. It was just the way to try to control the global South, to understand how they think, how they talk, their history, their languages, and to use that as a way of controlling the masses of the colonized spaces. And as a result, everything that we do right now, when you go to university and you go and they tell you, you need to come up with a hypothesis, and there are these the types of research that you are allowed to use, 1, 2, 3, and then you need to prove your thesis or disprove it at the end. You know, when you are doing research 101 at any university in America or Britain, essentially you are following the same paradigm. Essentially, you are doing what Western research methodology has developed over the course of hundreds of years, particularly around colonialism. So later on, researchers and academics and intellectuals in the global South kind of started thinking about it. It's like, why do we always have to use the methods of research that have been imposed on us by the Western colonizers in order for them to control us? Did our parents think, and our scholars and our imams and our medicine men and so forth, did they always think about hypotheses and, you know, what kind of research and proving the theory? Or did we communicate via song and poetry and tattoos and storytelling, especially storytelling? You know, maybe we have a different way of communicating ours. Maybe we have a different way as people in these societies to communicate knowledge. Maybe knowledge was not acquired in the way that they think it is. If you look at Arabic poetry, for example, when poets wanted to attack one another, they would read long poetic diatribes, sometimes of hundreds and hundreds of verses, to make a single point. They communicated their love, their hate, their relationships, their political criticism, writing it in decoded languages against the caliphs and the king in poetry. Who is to say that poetry is not research? So Linda Tuhari Smith, among many others, kind of led this movement of trying to challenge how we tell stories. How do we communicate knowledge to the rest of the world? Now, that takes us to the whole concept of objectivity. Objectivity is also part of that Western agenda of how they communicate knowledge. Notice how the West speaks about objectivity and there is zero objectivity. If you look at the New York Times or the Wall Street Journal, you're going to find that even in everyday reporting, they take positions. They know the good guy and they know the bad guy. Muammar al-Qaddafi and Saddam Hussein, you know, were never good guys by mainstream standards. Who is to decide who is a... Even the criticism of Trump, right now, it's not a criticism of Trump that he's violating international law. It's not and I'm talking about the liberals. It's not criticism of Trump that he is, you know, the most useless, ignorant president who has been elected based on bullying and manipulation, and he is violating the very tenets of the American Constitution, and he is violating the very basic rights of Americans, and let alone people in Iran and elsewhere. No, the criticism mainly is he went there unprepared. He went there without our allies. He went there not paying much heed to the economy. They are agreeing with the fundamental premise that Iran is made of bad people and bad guys who needs to be taken out. And we have no moral problem with that, even though it's in total violations of every humanitarian and legal principle. But we are allowing ourselves the space to criticize him. If you look at it from a distance, you would think, my goodness, American media is indeed objective. They are criticizing the president. But if you look at the margins of that criticism, it's not real criticism. It's politics within the ruling classes, within the ruling elite. Ramsey, on the other hand, I had an article once published in the Washington Post many, many, many years ago, in which they gave me such a hard time over my use of illegal Jewish settlements in the West Bank. Well, Ramsey, you need to prove that they are illegal. I thought that was common knowledge that they were illegal. And I went through this and I started doing this legal research as if I was an international law expert of every UN resolution that says that the settlements are legal. I said, even American foreign policy at the time perceived the settlements as illegal. They still would not take it. But when it comes to other things pertaining to what Iran is doing, what Iraq, what Libya, what Yemen, what Hamas, what Palestinians, you don't need to verify anything. It is what it is, and they tell you it's objective. So we got caught in this whole objectivity principle where we try on our side to be objective, to fit into the margins and the spaces that mainstream media is allowing us, while on the other hand, they have actual zero objectivity. Yeah, once in a while, there's this article is allowed in the New York Times that you feel like, oh my gosh, I can't believe that they actually wrote this. We have to tell our own stories. We have to develop our own media, and we have to take responsibility of our own narrative. Otherwise, there will never, under any circumstance, be any kind of justice coming to us from corporate media. And those amongst us who engage in that kind of dialectics will always return empty-handed, even though once in a while you have the supposed success of an article that is published now and then.
0: Yeah, and I mean, also that article was published as an op-ed, so it comes across as like, oh, this is just this one guy's opinion. And yeah, I mean, the liberals not going after Trump, I mean, how could they? It just recently came out that under Biden, it was clear that Biden and Biden's administration could have pushed the UAE to stop what was happening in Sudan, but they didn't want to because they needed those Gulf states to support the genocide in Gaza. So they kept two genocides going simultaneously because it worked for them politically. That was Biden. So, of course, the idea that life for Palestinians or really anybody in the region is better under a Democrat is really.
1: You know, that's a really good point. And I know I'm deviating a bit here from the book, but I think it's important to denote this fact. I think in some ways the liberals are more dangerous than the Republicans, simply because the Republicans say it as it is. The likes of Lindsey Graham, for example, when he goes to tweet, I mean, this guy is brutal in his language, brutal in his associations, and brutal in his expectations. There's no lying, there's no deceit, there is nothing. But if you look at the liberals, sometimes, like, if you go along with them, you start realizing, wait a minute, but they are critical of many of the people that we are critical of as well. So there has to be a common denominator here. Maybe there's something to, but at the end of the day, they are only doing it because they are trying to discount the Republicans. And at the end of the day, they will never say anything critical of their own leadership that has done the most to help Israel. Barack Obama, the prophet of the liberals, has been the most generous in terms of financial support for Israel. He's the one who pushed the annual funding of Israel from 3.1 billion to 3.8 billion, in addition to a lot more money given to them for the Iron Dome and all of that. We get excited about silly little gestures or a couple of words here and there, but when it comes to action, they are the same. Biden has justified the genocide. Biden is the one who created that massive global political, legal, and discursal apparatus to defend Israel against the genocide, in which Trump was riding on that wave. He did not invent it. He was riding on the wave created to him by Biden. And when the Democrats wanted to take a little bit of responsibility for it during Trump's second term, they started leaking documents about, well, you know, Kamala Harris lost the elections because Trump would not heed the calls of some in the Democratic Party to stop the genocide in Gaza. But again, it's not because it's wrong to carry out a genocide against 2.3 million people in Gaza, starve them to death, kill them in by the hundreds on a daily basis. No, because it cost us Democrats the elections. It's about us. It's about the elections. It's about our power. It's about our positioning. That's what it's about. So Democrats, keep that in mind for November, not because you should give a rat's ass about the Palestinians and sorry for the language, but because it could also be costly for us in terms of, these are people who are as barefoot of morality as the Republicans. They are not any different. They just locate themselves strategically in a different way within a different discourse, but ultimately leading to the same outcome.
0: I just want to remind listeners that you're tuned to the Project Censored radio show on Pacifica Radio, and I am your co-host, Eleanor Goldfield. And this week I am sitting down with Palestinian author, historian, and academic Dr. Ramzi Baroud, speaking about his book, Before the Flood, A Gaza Family Memoir Across Three Generations of Colonial Invasion, Occupation, and War in Palestine.
4: I usually say, like, what do you feel is more psychotic? The person who tells you to your face that they don't care about you, or the person that tells you, oh no, I really do care about you, I want to help you, and then stabs you in the back? To me, that's more disturbing, and that's exactly what the Democrats do, both domestically and in terms of foreign policy, of course. And I wanted to circle back to the book here because, you know, the book is called Before the Flood, and that's speaking specifically about October 7th, the Al-Aqsa flood. And you write in the book, quote, what the resistance assault had done was alter the equation governing the relationship between the whole of occupied Palestine and Israel since the very beginning. The theory of military deterrence, the backbone of Israeli policies against Palestinians and Arabs over the years, had collapsed, shattered forever. Since the imposition of the siege 17 years before the flood, Gazans had implored the world to intervene. No one listened and no one cared. The Al-Aqsa flood was their way of taking matters into their own hands by whatever means or cost. And to sort of put it, as David Graver put it, the ultimate hidden truth of the world is that it's something that we make and could just as easily make differently. And I wanted to ask you to talk a little bit about the difference in structure now of this equation, and what do we do with these shattered pieces of mosaic that we have since October 7th? I mean, a lot of things have shattered since then, not all of them bad, but what do we do with these pieces now? What are Palestinians, what are Gazans looking to do with these pieces?
1: Right. So first, the recognition that what happened is not what mainstream media wants to tell us what happened. I'm not talking about the nature of the operation itself. I'm talking about the meaning of that operation from a historical and a political and analytical point of view. The fact is, Palestinians are supposed to be besieged, and that's the status quo. They're supposed to be dying in smaller number, in the words of former Ariel Sharon advisor, something Gissen, when he said, we don't want to kill Palestinians, we want to put them on a diet. Meaning that, you know, we just want to count the calories. Literally, they count the calories for Gazans. You'll find that extensive report on how Haaretz and how Israel counts the calories of Palestinians based on gender and age and that sort of thing. So they don't want them to die in mass, but they want them to suffer. And that could be sustainable forever and ever. And even people like me who are quite pessimistic about how far Israel is willing to go, at one point, I argued that this siege on Gaza is just unsustainable. I mean, there is no drinkable water in Gaza. According to the World Bank, and among others reported on the water quality, something like anywhere between 95 to 97% of the water in Gaza is undrinkable. The UN has reached the conclusion that Gaza will be uninhabitable in the year 2020. That was years ago, and Gaza has already been uninhabitable before the genocide. Since the genocide, 92% of all of Gaza has been destroyed. All the houses in Gaza have been destroyed, pretty much all universities, mosques, and churches. So it's beyond uninhabitable. And we thought something's going to happen. The international community is not going to allow this. There has to be some sort of a political arrangement. You know, it doesn't need to be necessarily that political arrangement is going to lead to peace and justice. But you cannot mistreat a group of people in a concentration camp, keep them for that long. No cancer medicine, people dying from diarrhea. I mean, this is not okay. And we have been writing and speaking, and the Palestinians themselves in Gaza, every day you had multiple activities, usually of younger people, letters to the world, letters in a bottle. They would get these bottles, they put letters to the world, and they would go to the Shatte Beach refugee camp, and they would throw the bottles in there. A few local journalists would report on it. You know, hopefully the world is going to realize there's a group of people who have been trapped here for, you know, many, many years, and they are dying, you know, it's slowly, and they have, the vast majority of them never stepped a foot outside this tiny little space of about 141 square miles, but nothing happened. Nothing happened. And we've been talking, I mean, the writers like myself, we've been talking that there is an explosion coming. We had no idea that's going to be what happened, but it's just human nature. You push people to the absolute limit, something is going to happen. And it did happen. And it happened in a way that took everybody by surprise. But the reason that Israel continues with this kind of this chase after a total victory, after all these years, after the massive losses incurred by the Israeli army, is the fact that they understand if the war is to stop now and immediately, there has to be some rupture in the way we understand the so-called Arab-Israeli conflict.
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0: does that. It really ranges from the local to the national to the international. 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And that variety is something that I really value about our news programming here at KGNU. Good evening. If you're just joining us, my name is Abby O'Brien. 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And I think our news programming is amazing. 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My name is Abby. I'm the news director here at KGNU, and I'm here in the studio with an amazing news volunteer, Ethan Ginsberg. Hey, Ethan.
1: Hey, Abby.
0: We're listening to the Project Censored show, a really cool long format news and public affairs show. But you and I work on the daily morning news together most days. What do you like about that? Why do you keep showing up and volunteering your time to do that at KGNU?
1: Well, the morning slot does work for me as far as I have to work a full-time job also and volunteer around that.
0: There you
1: go. Fortunate to be able to be in on the afternoon like right now when I am here. But the news is kind of the draw for me in general. So being on the morning magazine and getting that kind of fresh update and getting to help provide that to others in the morning is honestly really rewarding for me as a bit of a news junkie and liking to know what's going on and seeing that I'm sharing with other people, both our local community news as well as international and national headlines that affect everyone in ways that we can barely comprehend.
0: Totally. I think it's so cool how this station really belongs to all of us and there's really a spot for everybody. Whether you're a listener who tunes in a couple times a year to go, oh yeah, hey, there's that bluegrass show I like on the weekends. Or maybe you're a listener member and you tune in regularly for your favorite shows and you do give a couple bucks a month to support us. Or maybe you're that person who wants to get involved and wants to volunteer and show up and hang out, learn some new skills and work together with other members of the community. KGNU has a place for everybody, but it only happens because of people who donate. It happens because of people like you sitting in your car right now who are thinking, you know what? Yeah, this is important to me. Like, that's right. I'm going to go home. I'm going to pull up in my driveway and I'm going to pull out my phone and I'm going to donate. That's really how it works. We are listener supported. And I don't know. I don't think you should take public media for granted. Project Censored, they're totally independent and they're able to bring you a perspective that the corporate media would not necessarily bring you. And that is something that is so valuable. And it's only possible because people give their money and decide to make it happen. I think that's so cool, Ethan. I don't know about you.
1: I think it's huge that we have this ability to give truly independent voices a platform where we can hear things that, whether you agree or disagree, things that you wouldn't find elsewhere that maybe you could hunt for online in some random little obscure corner. But this is broadcasting over the airwaves. You can turn on the radio before or after work, or maybe while you're at work if you have the option, and hear from people, from real people all over the country, locally, down the street from you, who get to talk about what they know, what they understand, and what they believe.
0: Yeah, I want to say thank you to Julius in Netherlands for increasing their Solar membership. Thank you so much, Julius. Solar, S-O-L-R, stands for Sustainer of Local Radio. 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I like to say the real gift is KGNU. The real gift is keeping public media and independent community media alive on the front range. KGNU has always been free from corporate influence, has gone against the grain, against the mainstream, and it dates back

0: to 50 years ago. I want to ask you, Ethan, you have like kind of a cool connection to KGNU. Can you tell us about that?
1: Yeah, so I lived at this old house off 5th and University back in before COVID. Let's go with that. And it turned out that the owner of that property was one of the founders of the Boulder Free School. And the Boulder Free School essentially offered classes on anything and everything you could kind of imagine that people were willing to teach. And that is also where KGNU kind of has its roots as far as being founded. They used to broadcast out of the house in, I think, early 70s. Don't hold me to the timeline, but around there. They had professional musicians before they were famous coming through and playing and jamming with the guys that lived there. Could have been 20 people living in this house. It was like a living, breathing organism. And a lot of those guys wanted to share with the world. And so the community radio kind of blossomed from there.
0: I think the lore goes that there was a class at the Boulder Free School called like How to Create a Radio Station, and that's how KGNU was born. So the person who owned the house you were living in was also a founding member of KG. Not
1: Yeah,
0: only that,
1: they
0: but
1: literally stuck an antenna on top of the roof to broadcast out. Like, I don't think they had any real access or legal rights at the time. I don't know how it went down, but they just kind of went for it because that was the time period you could do that.
0: I mean, it's just the coolest thing. I mean, personally, that's something that I value so much about KGNU is like it's just real people getting together because they want something to exist and they make it exist. And that's true today. 50 years later, we're literally here because you guys call in and say, "Yeah, you know what? Here's $20. Here's $100. It's not a big impact for me. Here's $1. It's all I can give, but I really want to make my support heard." We exist because of you. As the cheesy saying goes, you are the you in KGNU. But it's true. It's such a cool community, little network of like a force for good,
1: It
0: which
1: really
0: is what
1: is.
0: I love so much. So you can do that right now. You can call 303-449-4885 to make your contribution, or you can give online at kgnu.org. We're about to hear the rest of the Project Censored show, just one of the amazing public affairs shows that we are able to bring you here on a weekday afternoon. I want to thank you all for listening and for joining and for supporting tonight. I'm Abby O'Brien. Ethan Ginsburg, any parting words about why KGNU is so awesome?
1: It's just an amazing way to connect our community. 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
2: The Palestinians who are trying to humanize and to show that before the establishment of Israel, Palestinians had cities and thriving cultures and theater and musicians and that sort of thing. You know what? Even if Palestinians lived on trees and lived in caves, we still had dignity and we still had love for one another and we still had a sense of community. And no one, whether in Gaza or in Congo, has the right to come and erase you, subjugate you, and enslave you under any excuse, even if the excuse is that of civilization. So we should not play in the hands of the colonizers and relocate our history the way that makes us feel comfortable. When Israel was established, the majority of Palestinians were illiterate. They were fallahin. They were peasants like my family. We do not come from elitist families. We did not have villas in Jerusalem. In fact, my family was accused of being middle class because we had a donkey. And according to the diktats of culture at the time, those who had donkeys as opposed to walking on foot were the privileged class within the village structure. So let's be realistic and let's respect our own history and tell the story on our own terms.
3: Yeah, and I mean, it reminds me of how people will oftentimes talk about people who are kidnapped and put into concentration camps by ICE. Oh, well, that person's a teacher or that person's a doctor. It doesn't matter. Like, that person could just do absolutely nothing all day. They still should not be black bagged and put into a concentration camp. Like, somebody does not earn humanity by being a doctor or a lawyer or what have you.
2: And
3: So it's
2: Eleanor, just very quickly on that, I mean, how unfair are we then to the Aborigines? How unfair are we going to be to the indigenous people who lived in America, who lived in the Congo, who lived in various parts of the global South, who had the sophisticated cultures, civilizations, forms of educations and ways of life that is not consistent with the doctor and the lawyer and the bourgeois and the theater goer? We are in trying to humanize, and see, that's the danger of humanization. In trying to humanize ourselves, we are erasing them. And I think that's a betrayal of the people who stood by our side for all these years.
3: Absolutely. And with that, I want to wrap up here with this kind of dichotomy or this duality, because on the left, you'll oftentimes see like people trying too hard to the point that they start romanticizing Gazans and, romanticizing the heroism and saying, oh, my gosh, you know, Palestine will free us all, as if we can place all of that on Palestine, like Palestinians aren't caring enough. And this takes away the ability to, you know, for instance, to be tired, to not be okay. Oh no, you're heroes. So you're of course you're okay because you're heroes. And so I was wondering if you could, wrapping up here, just talk about this, then how the pendulum can oftentimes swing too far, going from the extreme disgusting dehumanization that you see Zionists do, but then it becomes a different kind of dehumanization because heroes are, you know, these kind of demigods, like, oh, well, they don't need care, they don't need support, they don't need love, because they're these romanticized heroes.
2: Absolutely. You know, when I first began writing about people's history, my first book came out 2003, Searching Jenin. And after that book, I started, you know, kind of flirting with language. Like, what is it that we want in terms of discourse? We want to reclaim the narrative. We want to allow the Palestinians to reclaim their own story. And I insist on that. Over time, there is another term that came about that's supposed to be a derivative of that term, which is sintering the Palestinians. And I kind of went along, honestly. It's like, okay, that's the right term. Let's center the Palestinian. But the understanding or the assumption in my mind is that what Palestinian are we sintering here? I mean, you assume that the Palestinian who is a representative of the Palestinian collective experience, that of heroism and victimization, that of faith, spirituality, but also vulnerability, that's of the Palestinian who doesn't care about politics and the Palestinian who is willing to die 1,000 deaths for his homeland. Palestinians are not one single group. We have our rich, we have our poor, we have our working classes, and we have those who are ready to strike a deal with the enemy at a moment's notice just to have a little bit of a privilege over the others. And we see that in the West Bank. I mean, if you look at the Palestinian Authority, they have already struck a deal with the devil, and they are living a very good life, and they are quite wealthy, and they have VIP cards, and they travel. And you know what? Like everybody else, they go on vacations in various parts of Europe, and they go back through the Israeli military occupation system back to Ramallah and Bethlehem and so forth. So no, we are not the same group of people. So when we say centering Palestinians, I'm sorry, but I have to protest here. We have to qualify what Palestinians need to be centered. And if you ask me, well, what Palestinians need to be centered, I would say is the Palestinian that represents the Palestinian people's aspirations as a collective. And we know that. We know that because of public opinion polls that tells us vast majority of Palestinians support the resistance. Okay, resistance in any of its forms. I'm not talking about particular, you know, Kalashnikov resistance. I mean, the idea that we must resist Israel, period, by any means necessary and by in any way possible. Okay, so you center the Palestinian, that you can't just go and bring any Palestinian because you think it fits the stereotype of a Palestinian should sound and look like and say, well, guess what? I am centering it. You know who's also centering the Palestinians? Israel. Israel is centering certain kinds of Palestinians, and they are touring many countries around the world telling you the problem is Hamas. The problem is the armed resistance. We want to live in peace with the Israelis. Some Palestinians are out there telling you, what apartheid? There is no apartheid. What are you talking about? And I don't want to name names, but they do exist. So we're not centering any Palestinian. We need to be centering specific kind of Palestinians who are, you know, in the words of Antonio Gramsci, the organic intellectuals who come from the group itself and represents and speak on behalf of the group. And if you are unable to do so, then the Palestinian narrative will always be, you know, filled with holes, will always be missing the most important component. Now, I am not against the idea of people feeling inspired by Gaza, because they should be. They should be. I mean, you have a group of people who are living under siege in perpetual ways, yet at the same time, they refuse to leave. They are starving and dying, and they refuse to give up. I mean, absolutely, as a collective, there is something great to be inspired by, but that doesn't mean that we become complicit in a sense where we basically just take a moral position and we say, well, since they are heroic and they are going to free us all, then they are okay. They are doing just fine. And then we kind of move on with our lives. And so this is why I think it's very important to always have, yes, they are heroic. And they will, in a sense, will free us from our own fears and feeling inept and feeling that we are unable to carry out any kind of change. But at the same time, we need to understand that we have the freedom to move, to operate, to mobilize, to organize, and to think about how do we actually provide them with the kind of support that they need in order for them to carry on with their resistance. Yes, Palestinians will free Palestine, but freedom is not a singular act. It's not something that Palestinians are going to do without receiving solidarity like every other anti-colonial struggle anywhere around the world.
3: Absolutely. And yeah, I mean, if there are many people who said that Obama represented Black people, so, you know, the issue of just choosing some elite to be the representative is also a well-known tactic by settler colonial states. So folks, there's so much more in this book. It's an absolutely beautiful and powerful and vital book. It's again called Before the Flood, a Gaza family memoir across three generations of colonial invasion, occupation, and war in Palestine. Dr. Ramzi Baroud, thank you so much for taking the time to sit down with us.
2: Thank you very much, Eleanor, and keep up the good work, and thanks for the opportunity. It's always a pleasure. We want to smash, crash, bash, mass blast the system. We want to get it hype, get it live, get with the mission. We want the crowd loud, this pumping rhythm is hitting. That does it for another episode of the Project Censored Radio Show on Pacifica Radio. I'm your producer and co-host, Eleanor Goldfield, along with my co-host and executive producer, Mickey Huff. For more information about all the things that the project does, from the classroom to the radio waves, please check out projectcensored.org.
0: You've been listening to Project Censored Show on KGNU. We are just about coming up on 6 p.m. here. Stay tuned for It's the Economy, with some more incredible deep dive analysis into issues facing our community. And I've been Abby O'Brien. I'm so happy to have joined you in the studio this afternoon to hear such amazing reporting and thoughtful deep dives into important topics. 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You can do that by making a one-time donation. That would mean so much to us. Or you can start a membership, a recurring donation. That's really sustaining for us and really makes all this programming you hear happen. I want to say thank you to Karen in Boulder for donating this evening. Karen says that Saturday morning bluegrass programming is awesome. I knew we had a bluegrass listener out there. I love it. Thank you, Karen. You can be like Karen and call 303-449-4885 to make your donation over the phone with one of our lovely volunteers to help you. Or you can go online to kgnu.org and click donate. There's just a couple seconds left here. I just want to say thank you so much for joining me. I'm so excited to hear what they've got in store for us on It's the Economy, another one of our amazing local programs. You are the you in KGNU. That's all I have to say. Thank you so much to those who have given to support. You really are what keeps us on the air. You keep us around. 303-449-4885 to call and make your donation or go online at kgnu.org. And thank you.
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0: Good evening, gentle listeners. Thank you for joining us. And here it is. It's 6 o'clock. It's Thursday evening. It's time now for It's the Economy. I will be your host, Dave Ashton, joined in the studio by my colleague, Verity Matthews. Happy Thursday, Ver.
1: Happy Thursday. Glad to be here.
0: Yeah, I used to always be happy on Thursdays because it was the one day my dad would let us watch TV, The Cosby Show.
1: Oh, is that so?
0: Well, that was a